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2: If you would you turn with me to Hebrews 11, 6? You know, I think that every once in a while we need to tune up on faith. I love to talk about faith. I talked about it so long, nobody wanted to hear it no more. I did it about 10 years. But everybody that talked to me, no matter where I was talking about faith, because when I learned about faith, my life started changing so rapidly, I couldn't not talk about it. I could not talk about it. And it seemed like that was all I knew. It might have been all I knew, but it was working. You know how it is, you take the piece of the gospel that God's working on with you, and you think everybody should hear what you're learning when you're young. And there is a group of people that should, but you know, everybody's in a different place. And I'm praying this morning, Father, I thank you that as we are all in a different place, maturity-wise or freedom-wise, that the word will minister and drop into the hearts and produce life. Life, God, life, life, life, life, life, life. That the indestructible, incorruptible seed of the word of God will drop down into the hearts and produce faith to believe what can come to pass. In Jesus' name, amen. Amen. Well, they're all my favorite scriptures, so we'll read this one too. But without faith, it's impossible to please him. For he that comes to God must believe that he is, and that he's a rewarder of them that diligently seek him. You mean that if I don't use my faith, it's impossible for me to please God? Now, if God says it's impossible, it must be. Now, if he didn't say it was impossible, then it probably wouldn't be. But if God says, if we don't use our faith, it's impossible for him to be pleased. He might love us, but there's a pleasing element that he gets from faith. Amen. For he that comes to God, obviously believe that he is. But here's where I think it's gray for people. Because the devil puts so much condemnation on people that it doesn't say that he's a rewarder of them that do everything right. It doesn't say he's a rewarder if he doesn't smoke. He's a rewarder if you keep the laws. It's the heart. It says that he is a rewarder of them that diligently seek him. That means you can have issues and be seeking God. You can still be dealing with yourself, your temper, and all the whatever else issues you got. But if you're seeking God, he's going to reward you, what? More than likely by deliverance from what you're captive to. More than likely. But it's your heart and your pursuit. I always use Peter for an example because, you know, he denied God, he cussed, but he's the only one that followed. I happen to think, I'm not justifying Peter's cussing and I'm not justifying his denial of Jesus. But everybody else wasn't pursuing at all. They were scared enough to go hide. Peter was slipping around, at least trying to pursue and seeing what was going to happen to Jesus. And he became a great pillar in the church, and they crucified him upside down. And he wrote 1st and 2nd Peter, even though he had a history of failure. Hallelujah. How do you like that? It means we all got a shot. See, I like it. I like that. We all got a shot, don't we? It's your diligence to seek him. So if God told us to have faith, God would never put a demand on you where there wasn't a provision to have it. Otherwise, we would be able to accuse God, right? Because God doesn't lie. So if he said, have faith, that means it's possible to have it. Amen. Right? Real faith grows out of God's word. I said real faith. See, you can have faith, but if it's not rooted in the word, all you got is faith that's not hooked to anything. That's not the kind that changes things. That's the kind that might disappoint you, and you'll think God isn't doing something, but you don't have it rooted in truth. The Bible says, thy word is truth. So whatever you're believing him for, you must have it connected to Scripture, a prophetic word, which should match Scripture, because God is not fickle. He doesn't give you a prophetic word that you can't find in the word to connect it to, because you need sound doctrine, right? And I believe in the gifts, you know that, word knowledge, word of wisdom, tongues, interpretation, tongues, the Holy Ghost, all that stuff. But I also know if it ever gets apart from the word, then I got to go shelve that, right? That's why when I first got born again, I've told you this before, first got filled with the Holy Ghost and went to Holy Ghost Church, it was so confusing for me. Being raised, you know, in Catholicism, it was rigid. And I tell you the truth, every Sunday I got a headache and had to pigeonhole everything because it was always doing something that I didn't understand. Has anybody ever felt that way in church? That's how I felt. I didn't know what they were doing. But I faithed it. You know, I felt like God wanted me to be there. So I had a big pigeonhole room of all the things I didn't understand. And over the years, God would pull out one document and explain it to me when I could get it. How many of you know he can't explain it to you right away? He has to let you progress. Some things you don't understand until time goes by. That's why you need faith. You've got to believe that God is good and that he's a rewarder of those that diligently seek him. I couldn't receive what I didn't know because I didn't have the capacity. I needed the Holy Spirit to lead me and to guide me and to take me into truth, right? So the Holy Ghost was the one who was beginning to reveal to me. And you got to understand, he reveals it to you at the order that he chooses. Now you can pray and ask him, but Jesus said, I have many things to tell you, but right now you can't get them. But after the Holy Ghost, he comes, he will lead and guide you. So you got to be a follower, right? Come follow me, and I'll make you fishers of men. Romans 10:17, we all know that scripture, at least we should. It says, faith comes by hearing, and hearing by the word of God. You know, I have probably counseled more people that quit reading their Bible than anything. Like if he's going to say, what's the biggest factor you see in counseling people? They don't read the word for about 3 or 4 months, and then they need counsel. And if they don't go read the word after you tell them, they get further away and they need more. And it really, counseling isn't going to fix it. Not that I don't believe in counseling, but the Holy Ghost is a counselor. And I believe in counseling, you all know that, and I believe in guidance and help and all those things, it's good. But you have to be participant in the program. And your participation is how much you read the scriptures. Because when you read the scriptures, it shapes you, it gives the Holy Ghost something to work with. The Holy Ghost works with the word, not with your thoughts. You can't think your way out of a predicament. If you do, you're still over in the natural and in the carnal realm, and you can do that some, but there are things you can't manipulate your way out of cancer. You've got to either you get medical or you've got to get God involved with your health, right? There are things you just can't do in the natural that God can do. But the more word you have in you, the more you give God to work with. Now, this is where faith really comes from. This is why it's so important that you read the scriptures. Faith comes, just write this down. You may know it, maybe you know it, you don't have to write it. Faith comes where the will of God is known. Period. You can put a big old dot at the end of that sentence. Faith comes where the will of God is known. All I can ever do is use myself because I can't tell your stories. They were told in private. You know, when the Lord had me close the garage, I knew that was the will of God. So I did it. But I had the faith to close it because the will of God was known to me. If it was just a shot in the dark, I'd have been scared and double-minded, and it probably would have failed, and this place wouldn't be here either. I had to know the will of God. And I'm going to be honest with you. I just told my apostle this yesterday, my spiritual dad. I have always, instead of running to him and saying, this is what I think God wants me to do. You know what I do? God can talk to him. I say, Father, this has been a pattern in my life from the beginning. I said, Father, I believe this is what you want. But God, I don't want any natural source, because I want to know that I know, because it's a fight with the devil that I don't want to pick and not be ready for and back out. Tell my Father and let him confirm it, and then I speak. Now, I have waited patiently, and I've told you, I'll go through just a couple of them. When we started the church, it was Light of Life, Morgantown. Why did I do that? I was petrified of being independent and arrogant. So I named it the same church. I never told my spiritual father that I wanted to call it something else. I thought, I'm going to bring this thing under, and it'll be called something else by God. Okay? Now, I could have done it because I knew it wasn't. Here's where people get mixed up. They could do it because they know it, but it's protocol that makes it powerful. Did you catch that? It's the obedience to the protocol that gives you the power to bring it to pass. If you go out and pick a fight with the devil without alignment, he'll knock you down. But if he knocks me down, he got to knock him down and him down and another person down, God. Because I got all that behind me. Their power, their strength, the generational blessing. So how's the devil going to contend with that? He has to discourage you and make you want to quit by vexing you. But as far as the alignment goes, he has to deal with a whole lot that's behind you. Oh, can you think where you can apply that? Independence, only in the movies does Rambo stand up and shoot and nobody hits him and every machine guns are flying. There's no such thing. I will crawl on my belly. I will get under the radar. I will humble myself and I will crawl through the weeds so I don't get shot. I will never be a spiritual Rambo. In the name of Jesus, I'm making a confession where I get up and think I can do this and be invincible, because that is not how that works. It works by humility and humbling yourself and getting down out of the line of fire. That's why God resists the proud, but he gives grace to the humble. Don't ever be ashamed to get down. To go low. That's the safest place. Upright will get you shot. You see where I'm going? I'm not saying be afraid. I'm telling you, be wise as a serpent and harmless as a dove. God resists the proud. He gives grace to the humble. In humility is where your power comes from. Okay? So faith comes where the will of God is known. Just to tell you, I'll just tell you one story real quick. I felt like the church that I needed to move out of the Light of Life network and then become a minister in the RFI network, because I felt like I was becoming apostolic and we could start our own network of churches and our own, you know, ordination of ministers outside of the church. Well, that sounds like a pretty bold self-proclaimed statement to make, so I didn't make it. I told God, I said, God, this is what I hear. I'm not going to say nothing. Never told nobody. I prayed. We're driving up Cheat Mountain, almost to Cooper's Rocks. And I get the usual, Dr. John, he's just driving, he's Mr. Freeman. He goes, see that about it. You know how he does. He that about Shunda. You know, the Lord says you're supposed to get out into RFI now. I never told him. I wait. God speaks. I pray. I don't talk. I carry that seed until it can come to pass. I don't want the devil interfering with my seed. I don't want it dirtied by somebody's unbelief. I don't want the anointing to leak out of my vision because I told the wrong people. I carry that seed like a woman carries a seed to birth a baby. This ministry got birthed by the pregnancy not being defiled. When I wanted to change the name, I didn't say nothing. I went to my leader. I said, Dr. John, I feel like God wants to change a name. That's the one time I told him. But I said, let's just wait and see what the Lord does. I don't want you to do something because I told you to. I want us to know. This preacher comes in from out of town, and he's preaching a sermon, and he goes, his name will not be called Zachariah Jr. It'll be called John. Well, if you know the scriptures, you know exactly what happened. It wasn't going to be Light of Life. It was going to become Morgantown Faith Center, because it wasn't going to be Light of Life Jr. It wasn't going to be Zachariah Jr. It was going to be called John the Baptist. In other words, it was going to have a name. Now, those of you who are sensitive to the Holy Ghost will understand, I needed that to have confidence, because I knew with the name change was going to come a new fight. So I don't look for fights till I'm ready. Are you with me? You just can't go around picking fights unless you know you're lined up, because you want to win the fight. You never assume you know. I have waited sometimes so long. Where do you think that information came when God told me the long way is a short way and I'm trying to save you time? The long way was, sometimes God would tell me something 2 or 3 years before I was going to get to do it. Maybe 5 years, 10 years. But you just carry it like Joseph carried it. Joseph told his brothers and got all beat up, but you never hear him talking about it again, do you? I mean, if you told somebody they betrayed you and sold you for slavery, you'd probably be afraid to tell anybody after that. How many of you told somebody been betrayed and sold for slavery? Right, Joseph zipped it. From that day on, he was in prison, treated unjust, lied about from a loose woman, had him put in jail. His brothers betrayed him, but he never spoke an evil word and never said, "You don't know who I am. Don't you know that I'm gifted and I'm called to do this or that?" He quietly waited and did his job and waited on God and never said a word. What great character. He learned trust. Uh-oh. Trust is a big one, huh? Trust is a big one. See, I think that a lot of bad behavior is a trust problem. Can you trust God and wait for it to come to pass by waiting on the protocol? Because God even worked through Eli, who wasn't right, but Samuel said, "Did you call me?" If you're a Bible reader, you're going to have to go look up the stories. Eli wasn't right. He wasn't disciplining his kids. He had issues. But God didn't break protocol, even though the leader had problems. Samuel still had to go to his spiritual father, since he grew up in the temple, to be lined up to get what he had coming. Eli had enough sense to know, say, "It's the Lord, son." Next time he asked, say, "What do you want, Lord?" Amen. So faith comes where the will of God is known. So how do we know the will of God? By reading his word, because God and his word are one. They're inseparable. God and he is perfectly whole and sound all the time. And whatever he says is who he is. We measure him like people, where we say one thing and we're really something else. God's not like that. God is perfectly sound. You've heard the thing, sound is a dollar, but it's not sound anymore. But God still is. His character matches his conversation. He never has to worry about overextending himself with his words and not being able to bring it to pass or back it up. So that's who you're dealing with. And if we can read the scriptures in the light of his imperfect integrity, we will receive those scriptures and we will begin to act like they're true. Oh my. Faith comes by hearing, and hearing by the word. So if you're a Christian and you don't know the word, you're going to have a rougher, choppy life. It'll be tumultuous emotionally. But if you know the word, it can be choppy, but your emotional man will be more stable, because you trust. Trust produces peace in your life. I mean, I'll just put it in just regular terms. If you're worried about your mate being unfaithful, it's hard to go to work and relax. But if you trust them, you can go to work for 3 weeks on another job and not thank God my wife or husband's in order. Thank you, God, that I have a faithful mate and that I can rest while I'm working, Lord, and not be vexed. It's just like that. If you know God, you can live like that and not be scared and tumultuous and have fear and worry and anxiety about money, about health, about all those things, because you trust his character. So you could see when you trust God's character, you have a whole lot more peace. People come to you all worked up in a frenzy about everything, want you to pray about everything. You'll love this one. If they just read their Bible a lot more, faith would come, because faith comes by hearing and hearing by the Word of God. They're upset, but they're not connected. They want you to pray away what they're not willing to go get. Because God is zero, no respecter of persons. So whoever believes Him will get what He says. Doesn't matter who it is. That's why I love the gospel so much, because when I figured out that my IQ wasn't connected to my promise, and my faults weren't connected to my promise, and that He was bigger than my weaknesses, I knew I had a shot. And I don't know how you feel about that, but if you never felt like you had a shot and you always felt like you was going to be nothing, that's a big deal. Depends who you are and where you come from, right? If you think that you're going to be a nobody and you find out that it's possible with God to become what God considers a success, that's exciting. The Bible says that the gospel is good news. What's still good news to somebody who can't succeed? They can succeed. Hallelujah. What's good news to a sick man? He can get healed. What's good news to a poor man? He don't have to be poor no more. You know, everybody's trying to get equal rights, and to me, they already got them. Nobody, if God be for you, who's going to be against you? Even the Pharisees said, well, leave it alone, because you know if it ain't God, it'll die. But if it is God, you're going to be found fighting God. So those people will run into your God. Now, Dr. Summerall that was here, his father said it this way. He quoted, I think, Isaiah 41 or 42. And he was very straightforward. But you remember, you heard that the people made him a fish and tried to kill his family, right? Okay? We all heard that story who were here. That's pretty dangerous, isn't it? Lester would quote Isaiah 41, where it says that if you strive with me, you'll die. And he used to say, if you mess with Lester Summerall, it's going to cost you. Now, that sounded arrogant when I was young, but when I understood the covenant, it became real. When you're young, you think it's arrogant, but what he knew was that God was going to help him. And that fish didn't kill him. It was close. Didn't try to kill his whole family, he said. God will let people suffer for a while, but eventually he will defend them. And when the cup is full, he says it's enough. So God and his word are one. You can't trust the Lord without trusting his word. See, when the word's not enough, please forgive me, you look for words from people. That's why sometimes the prophetic turns into witchcraft, because they prophesy out of their soul when you get really mixed up. If you think you're mixed up with just the scriptures, you ought to get prophetic words out of the souls of people instead of the gift of God. You get a mess. And that'll make a mess. That's why you got to go with your leadership. And I'm not saying that because I'm your leader. I'm telling you the protocol eliminates all the bad prophecies. You hear me? Bob, John 3 says you bring your deeds to the light to see whether they are wrought in God or not. That means if somebody gives you a private word and they're your sheep, and they give their sheep a private word, for the most part, they should be able to bring that word to the leader and examine it. You with me? Sounds tough, but it's not. If you live long enough, you see enough people get squirrely and all mixed up and get their lives all tore up, you'll understand. Many people have given me words, and I've got a lot of those pigeonholes that God's never let me pull them words out. I'm not saying they're wrong, but they're in them slots I was talking about. You know how you could misunderstand a word. Brother, you're going to preach to the nations. Paul went like this. They were true, but they weren't what people saw and what happened. They were both the same, but they didn't look like they did in their imagination. Paul said, I got to testify at Rome, and he was going in captivity. So you don't know how it's going to come to pass. You just know if God said it, that's the plan. Amen. So trust God. You can't trust God without trusting His Word. So your focus has to be on the Word, because it'll create the faith and the trust you need. See, what you'll do is you'll act on His Word. God will say, hey, where do you want me to go? I wish Pastor Reem was here sometime for just to talk about this, but we can't do that in service. I wanted to start the church because I felt like God wanted me to. My leader wasn't saying nothing. But what was happening is I start leading people to the Lord, wound up with a Bible study in their house. So all I did was lead people to Jesus because I didn't want to break protocol, because I wanted to be in alignment with my leader. Now, you probably think this is very meticulous, but let me tell you something. The devil is not playing. He will take you. How many of you know ministers have been taken out? I mean, gone. So I always operated in the boundaries. I led people to the Lord and wound up with a Bible study in a house. He had somebody under him who was over me, because Dr. John went away and was in Nashville. He didn't leave, but he left for a while. And this guy comes up to me and says, you know, I think it's time that you begin to move on that church in Morgantown. See, I wasn't going to go no further here again till somebody told me themselves. I didn't tell him I want to start a church. I waited. Then we started to make that move, and more people start coming. And Dr. John said, you know, you're going to need some credentials for this, some kind of ordination or credentials. You know, you're starting to do ministry because the gift is there, but now you need backing. You need support. See, in the wrong system, they'll give you the credentials, but then you go do the job. In God's world, you do the job, and then they give you the credentials. It's backwards to what the world does. In the world, you accomplish, and in God's world, you become. Because you can have gifts with no character and kill people, mix up their lives.

doctors tell you you're a doctor. You can't go get it at Murphy's, or Murphy's out of business, but you get the point. Other people who are in authority, they've been doing it for years. That's why you have elders. They endorse your character, not your gift. It's always an endorsement of character. It's never everybody got a gift. You can't endorse gifts, you endorse character. And character takes time. That's why you stay under. So you undergo the character formation so you can use your gift. That takes a lot longer than an 8-week degree. Even a couple year degree doesn't do that. You can graduate from college and be so independent, nobody will ever want to hire you because you won't be a good employee. And it's no different in the kingdom. What qualifies you is breaking the breaking process of not my will, but your will be done. That's why you need faith to do it, because you got to obey when it looks like you're not going to have it. If you're faithful over somebody else's, you don't feel like you're going to get your home. But we're to be like Joseph and serve. And God, when the time comes, God will raise you up and appoint you to do that job. That's what people, it's a funny thing. They come to church and they don't understand that. And they think that you should get to do things without the process. Everybody knows you got a gift. I mean, people are gifted to do things, you know, all kind of things. But it's the process that creates the qualification, and that just takes time and years. And the deeper you let God dig you, the more you can be used. If you let him dig you shallow, you will be used shallow. If you let him dig you deeper, you'll get to do more. If you let him dig you real deep and you're real good and dead and you won't be caught with things, then he can get you to do more. But there's one thing you always got to do, and that's stay under. Even Abraham, God said, I know I gave you that boy, but I want you to kill him. It was because God needed him to know that you got to serve me more than what I give you. And people worship what God gives them, and that's when they start to get off course, because they don't realize it's not your gift, it's your character, and that's a lifelong process. You never stop becoming conformed to the image of Christ. It is an eternal process. And when we see him, we'll be like him, for we shall see him as he is. We're supposed to constantly be changing. There's no arrival time. There's no position. There's no accomplishment. You are constantly going from faith to faith and glory to glory. So relax. This is a word. Relax. You're on a journey. If you have an arrival time, you'll create stress. You'll create deadlines. And I'm a deadline. I like to get things done. But you can't change your character on a deadline. You run into a stubborn, independent spot where you don't want to change. I've gotten stuck there for years. Remember, that's when I tease you and say I've been in the eighth grade 9 times. In other words, but see, you can get promoted in the world, but God won't promote you past a character flaw. He'll keep you in the eighth grade. So you'll just be stuck there until you break. You just get stuck. Now, God loves you. You're his son, and he'll help you, but you're stuck. What do you need? You need word, which creates faith. But Paul prayed that you get the spirit of wisdom and revelation in the knowledge of him. See, when you're stuck, you always want to tell people why you're allowed to be stuck. But God wants you to break and you learn something rather than you tell everybody what you know. It's the opposite of what you need. What you need is God to tell you what you don't know, and what you want to do is tell everybody what you do know. So you get stuck. You get a blockage. Jesus said, if you could see and hear, I could heal you. So obviously, when you train, let's see, you got to make yourself subject to the word. That's why you got to read the word. You'll love this. It sounds so strong, and I even put it on myself. If I'm not getting healed or there's something wrong with me,

0: ask God, I ask him what's wrong with me. I don't ask God what's wrong with him. When you say, why haven't you healed me? It's a personal accusation against his character. It says, by his stripes you were healed. That's past tense. You enter into what God has already done. Jesus said, it's finished. If it's finished, it can't be on his part. It has to be on mine. I need to know more. I need to be constant. I need to know what I don't. It might be simple as quit eating beef so your cholesterol's so high. You know, you laugh, but it could be that simple. It could be that simple. It could change your health. I think that we are required to go find out what we don't know from God. I mean, I've prayed for people in a prayer line and told them about their diets. I don't know what they eat. It's not my business. But if God wants them, they want to get better, God's going to tell them, remove gluten. Somebody in here, gluten deal. You get the gluten out, they feel better. I mean, that might say, you'd be suffering 30 years. This is terrible. When we was young, we ate everything bad. All the lunch meats, all the night straights, and we didn't know no better. We thought it was great. My dad would go buy bacon every Saturday morning. He'd buy lunch meat and white bread. We'd all just have a great time. And it was everything we didn't need, and we didn't know no better, you know? We had a good time, and everybody didn't feel good. It's the truth. You know, we didn't know. So I was perishing from what? Lack of knowledge. You can pray all you want, but faith takes action. And it's not necessarily what you want to do. But what's what you, please forgive me, what does what you want to do have to do with anything? It has to do nothing. I wanted lunch meat. It was no good for me. I wanted it. It was a wrong want. How about bad company? I wanted to hang around certain people because I was comfortable, but my character never changed until I got around somebody that walked higher. So I'm going to be comfortable, and I'm going to hang around people that can moan and groan, or I'm going to hang around people that challenge my character. That was a whole lot more uncomfortable, and it was a lot more fun over here, but I was stuck. How bad do you want to get out? How bad do you want to move? How bad do you want it? Determines. Blessed are those. This is why he said, if you have an appetite, you're blessed. He said, blessed are those who hunger and thirst. If you get hungry enough, you'll move. But if you're not spiritually hungry enough, you'll be satisfied. I don't want to be satisfied. I don't want to be dissatisfied with God. But I certainly don't want to be satisfied with how much of him I got. I want as much as I can have. I should go to the next page, huh? So faith starts where the will of God is known. Where does it go? It goes in your ears. So to develop your faith, this is a big thing to me. You have to make the decision that God's word is true, and you'll believe it. That you have to make that internal decision. Let God be true and every man a liar. My mind does not match the word of God. That's why it needs renewed. Be renewed in the spirit of your mind. Because my old mind was formed out of my experiences. But the word of God is going to transform my future experiences. They're going to be better. Did you follow me? If I shape my thoughts, well, that's what they did back there. And every time I went there, that's what happened to me. I ain't trusting them. I have just shut down an area where God might want to meet my needs or teach me something. And I always use this as example. You know, I was in the world for years in an automobile business. And to be honest with you, I loved, wouldn't change a thing. I was around a lot of people that everybody would call heathens. They all had issues. But I had my own. I had no sense either. But I was able to learn from people that weren't saved, didn't know God, because that's where God put me to learn what he wanted me to learn. Now, everybody who's religious will think that's a terrible statement, but that is not. God, Nehemiah, I always say Nehemiah, Atraxes didn't know Nehemiah's God, but he knew Nehemiah, and he was attracted to Nehemiah, and he funded Nehemiah's cause, which was God's cause, and he didn't even care about God's cause. He says, why has your countenance fallen? Why, Nehemiah, do you look the way you look? He says, my lineage's city lies in ruins. He pretty much said, let me help you with that. Here's a checkbook, and here's the paperwork you need. So God can use people that do not know him to help you. Now remember, though, they're not going to hear you if you go, this is a hell of a place. You're smoking and drinking there. I hate working there. You lost. You missed it. They're supposed to see God in your character, because God's in charge of your promotion, not them. God plucked you right out of prison like he did Joseph and set you in second in charge in the nation in a day if you got good character. One day, overnight success after 20 years of betrayal and being lied about in training, he became the second most powerful man in the world over the food supply. Pharaoh said, the only word that is greater than his is mine. Overnight success after 20 years of misery, lying, cheating about him, all the bad things they did to Joseph, put him in prison unjustly. But the favor of God was on him. And the Psalms, it says, until it came to pass, the word of the Lord tried him. Tried what? His character, his patience, his believing. And what I love about Joseph, it says the word of the Lord tried him, but he never complained. What a man. He never said, why is this happening to me? I'm paying my tithes. I believe God's word. He kept doing what was right, and God brought it to pass just like he said. It just didn't look like what he thought. He thought his brothers immediately were going to worship him and everything was going to be cool. But 20 years later, he's put in charge, and if the truth's known, he needed those 20 years to be that man. See, when God makes you a statement, it's a process, and your faith is what you use to get there. Whatever he tells you you're going to get to do, you're going to have to go learn in between to get there. That's the process. That's why you need faith. And if you don't stay in the word and you get onto the promise, you'll run out of gas before you get there. Your marriage will fail, your health will fail, something will fail, because you got to act like it's going to happen. I don't know how, Lord, but I know who. You're going to laugh. I still sing songs. How many of you know, I don't know about tomorrow? I don't seem to understand, but I know who holds tomorrow. I sing that song all the time. I say, I don't know about tomorrow. I just live from day to day. I don't borrow from its sunshine. That means the future. Because its clouds may turn to gray. I don't worry over the future, because I know what Jesus said. And today he walks beside me and he knows what is ahead. Now I got to rehearse that so I stay straight. See, I use all my resources to keep my brain working right. If you don't, life will cause a deterioration of your thoughts. And before you know it, you won't be believing God anymore. You'll be solving it yourself, and it'll be a gradual progression from faith to carnality. Like Galatians said, who bewitched you? You started out in faith, and you went back to thinking instead of believing. I think you should use your thinking so you could do some believing instead of using your thinking to solve the problem. Amen. So you settle it that the scriptures are God-breathed. So fundamental. 2 Peter 1:21. For the prophecy came not of old time by the will of men. Okay, first of all, none of the scriptures are by the will of men. See, you got to settle this stuff. You can't listen to all them people and say, well, it's written here, written there. God made the universe. He knows how to keep his word. Matter of fact, they found the Dead Sea Scrolls about 20 years ago, and they're written exactly like Isaiah wrote them, and nothing changed, and they were buried for somewhere for a long time. God is he says, I watch over my word to perform it. They not by the will of man, but holy men of God spoke as they were moved by the Holy Ghost. 2 Timothy 3:16. All. That means everything. All scripture. Healing scripture. Deliverance scripture. Conviction of sin scripture. Wealth scriptures. Financial blessing. All, whatever area it is, all scripture is given by inspiration of God and is profitable for doctrine, for reproof, correction, and instruction in righteousness. So you have to settle it that whatever the scripture says, I will conform my belief system to what God said instead of what I think. And that takes time. That's the one area I am very patient because I need patience myself. I wait until people have time to get their mind renewed so they can obey God in that area. Now, I can tell you this from experience. When the day comes, when they know enough and they're not going to obey, they'll get miserable. I don't have to be their Holy Ghost convictor and go, you better than them. They'll get it. Because God knows when you reach the place where you have the grace to do it and you don't want to. Then you have an internal battle. How many of you have seen miserable people that are convicted, don't want to obey? There it is. You know, you don't have to say anything. You say anything, you go, what? You're bothering me. I mean, you can't even talk to somebody that's under conviction because they're mad all the time, even disposition, grumpy all the time because they're under conviction all the time. So, all scripture, you settle it that God, let God be true and every man a liar. It must be settled in your heart. God's word is true, but we are conforming our life to the truth. Amen. We all know Proverbs 4:20 and 21. I gave you that last week. I've been using that. Go ahead back there. We'll look at it again because the scripture carries stuff in. Proverbs chapter 4, verse 20, sister. We're getting used to this. I'm starting to like it. I don't know if you are. I'm starting to like it because I can look up instead of read my notes, so I'm enjoying the technology. And we're getting doing better all the time. We got our digital cameras. They're going to be in operation. We're going to have so clear that I'm going to wish I didn't look like I did on TV. That's what I thought. So you keep it up. I'll tell you what, that camera there, it turns all the way around. So don't, I was going to tease you, so don't give me a hard time. We'll start turning that thing around. I'm being ornery. My son, give attention to my words. Incline your ear to my sayings. Do not let them depart from your eyes. Keep them in the midst of your heart. Hallelujah. Yeah, well, I could do the whole chapter, but we're not going to do it. For they are life to those that find them and health to all their flesh. I'll say this and then we'll begin to close, but do you know how many people get accusatory toward their dad, their mother, their spiritual leader, their husband, and their wife because they're not believing God and they start blaming people? Ruins all your relationships, by the way. They're not God. You can't put demands on people that are supposed to be on God. Now, I'm just going to give you a scenario. If I wouldn't have learned that I needed to pray, I would have done what all the other people, not all of them, but a lot of them do. Bless God, my pastor, he recognized me. Don't he know I'm a preacher? I should have church by now. And I'd have went out uncovered, had no spiritual protection, been attacked with adultery, lying, cheat, steal, money stealing, all that stuff that comes with it. Because I'd have been uncovered. You hear that, young people? You think your parents is keeping you from, they're trying to keep you alive long enough to get it worked out. That's what parents do. They love you so much, they put up with all that nonsense to make sure you survive and get to know God and got things square yourself. They're not trying to keep you from, they're trying to take you to. Amen. Amen. So the point is, if I would have aggressively went out and did anything, I would be uncovered and vulnerable to demonic attack. And I'd be saying all them things. I don't know why the devil's beating me up so bad. Instead of, come out in Jesus' name. Go from my house. Get out and get out of this church. Devil, get out in Jesus' name because I believe it. And if I didn't have that in my belief system, I would say, oh, why the devil picking on me? Every time I try to do something, I take 4 steps backwards. It's bad. You hear the difference? There's a huge difference. And it's all in your theology. That's why people say, you know, I like the Spirit of God, but they don't study their Bible. You need good theology for the Spirit of God to work with your theology. You need to know who you are in Christ. That's why you read, you know, Romans 1 through 8 and all the things that talk about your death and burial when you became born again and you were baptized and you're a new person in Christ. You tell the devil. I quote the devil words all the time. Jesus quoted the devil words. He didn't use his mind. Every time the devil come, he said, it's written. You should have said amen. Instead of whining, he said, it's written. It's written, devil. Thus says God, man shall not live. Not me, devil. He said it. So you got to get to him. He said, man does not live by bread alone, but every word that proceeds out of the mouth of God. So you, devil, you're going to have to deal with him. Even the angel said, the Lord rebuke you. See, your scripture depth determines your prayers. You got to have a deep well to pray right. Or you can pray shallow. You can pray shallow when you're new. But when I was a child, I spoke as a child. But there comes a time when you're supposed to grow up in your Christianity and put away childish things and go for who put you back on milk is what he's saying. He's wanting to develop you into a mature soldier Christian. Come on. That's the goal, is to make you strong enough to fight. And by staying covered, you never pick fights you're not ready for. That's the point of a covering, is to keep you from picking fights you're not ready for, so you're safe. It's not to keep you from. It's just like a parent trying to keep the devil off of you so you can grow up enough to fight it yourself. It's all normal. It's if you think about it, it's so logical. You talk about people make spiritual things not logical. It is so logical what God's planned. It's a family. Families have provisions. They have protection. Hallelujah. So the church is a battle, army, and a family, and you've got to have them both. You got to take time to understand family and soldiering. Because families know a lot about each other. They know Jesus knew all the faults of his disciples. All the disciples knew Peter denied and lied. All the disciples knew that John wanted to kill everybody once, called down fire. I mean, you know all this stuff about people that you go to church with, right? I mean, isn't that how it works? You can't just say, oh, okay, I ain't going that there no more. They're like this, as if you don't have anything. You're just characters not being tested yet. But when it's coming, I can tell you right now, it's coming. The pressure's coming. If you were ever going to learn about love, now's a good time. Because when the pressure gets on the people's character, I read that it says they'll betray one another. That's what Matthew said. See, you won't know. I never trust myself. I trust God to keep me. I could never look at you and say, I could never betray you. Because I don't know what's down in here. But I can say this. I believe he's able to keep that which I've committed unto him against that day. I trust God to keep me, not me to keep me. Then you get God's strength from me instead of mine. Amen. That is a major, see how your theology, you see the difference in the theology? If you don't know that, you trust yourself. I'm not going to make you raise your hands, but how many of you trust yourself? I know myself. I trust God. So you see how your theology affects your prayer life? When, you know, God didn't, even healing, I'm just going to touch this for a minute. It's not a promise, it's a fact. He sent his word and healed their disease. Is that a fact or a promise? It's a fact. Healing is a fact that you enter into that's already done. You entered into salvation, it was done. When you believed it, you got it. Hallelujah. How much work did you do to get saved? You didn't, you received it. How much work do you do to get healed? You receive it. God wants to give you good gifts. Let's stand to our feet this morning. I gave you a mouthful. I know I'm a big mouthful to think about. But to me, it's real important that your theology is good. And I'm one of them people, don't you ever worry about asking me a question, and you get your Bibles out and you look up everything I said, because I think it's a really good idea. I used to do it. Went home with my Bible, flipped through them pages, and when I was done listening to a sermon, I wanted to know why he said what he said. Not that I didn't trust him. I knew he was being as sincere and honest as he could. But I want to know. Is it bad to want to know for yourself? I think it's a good idea. You're supposed, the Bible says they search the scriptures. You should search out what I preach, because then it gets us on the same page. And if you're not thinking right, you can ask a question. I can say, well, this is how I mean that. Are you with me? Father, we are so grateful this morning. We thank you for the scriptures. We thank you that the word of God is absolutely true, and we are learning it day by day by day. Thank you, God, for daily Bible reading. I pray right now, grace, grace, grace, grace to the congregation to read the word every day for to prepare them for the days to come. We will not be moved by evil tidings. We will not be afraid, because we are well rooted and well prepared in the scriptures. That you take pleasure in the prosperity of your servants, even if the economy is no good. That you healed before there was surgery, Lord. So healing been around before the doctors. Oh, God, thank you so much. Thank you for this wonderful group of people, Lord, that we're together as a family. Thank you, Lord, we see through the eyes of love and faith, believing the best about each other, being able to love even though we know things aren't right or perfect in everybody. I thank you, Lord, that love will be what keeps us all together. Thank you, Lord, in the days to come, we shall be prevailing. We will be the head and not the tail, above and not beneath. If the world goes down, God, I thank you that we still keep going, because we're steady, sturdy, and stable. Our hearts fixed, safely trusting in God. Father, thank you this morning that you gave us the word that we can sift through, Lord, and build a stable life. Above you are all things.
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So here is the good news, my friends. The good news. There is, therefore, now no condemnation, no punishment, no curse for all those who are in Christ Jesus. All your fears have been taken away. Instead, hope has been given. Because God, out of His great love, redeemed us on the cross. So now, my friends, no power of hell and no scheme of man

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Psalm 119, 105. It says, "Your word is a lamp unto my feet and a light unto my path." We have God in us, and He is light, and therefore we are the light of the world. This song celebrates that light. We march in the light of God. 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

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Proclaiming the good news of our risen Savior, Jesus Christ, this is Angel 3, Hope Radio, Palau.

So here is the good news, my friends. The good news. There is, therefore, now no condemnation, no punishment, no curse for all those who are in Christ Jesus. All your fears have been taken away. Instead, hope has been given. Because God, out of His great love, redeemed us on the cross. So now, my friends, no power of hell and no scheme of man

0: Thank you for tuning in to Truth Talks, presented to you by New Destiny Christian Center, where you will know the truth and the truth will set you free. 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
1: No. No. May we die to people pleasing. Jesus, I couldn't serve you because I was afraid of what my family would think. Well, my kid said, I'm like, wait, that wasn't even tongues. That was just like, oh my gosh, let me catch my breath. Your kid said, what? Like you're the parent, right? When did you become subject to them? My kid said, I'm like, Bob, I made you. I birthed you. I'll apologize to you if I get it wrong, but I will never be dictated to by you. Can you imagine standing before him on that day? Well, I had great work for you to do. I had souls attached to your life. But you were so busy running around trying to fill the holes in your soul with all the substitutes and the cheap false idols and gods that you didn't get it done. And then if he says, well done, like what's he say? Half done, thou good and faithful servant. Enter into thy joy. You want well done or half done? So Jesus knew he's going to go back to the Father. All throughout this time with his disciples, Jesus had demonstrated a deep and tender love for them. You know, when you go deep with somebody, what's typically deep? Stuff, right? John May, he deals with septics and sewers. Stuff sinks. When you get deep with people, realize it's going to stink. Very few people have what it takes to go deep. And it says, and Jesus went deep with them. He loved them tenderly and he loved them deeply. Why? Because Jesus can handle your deep stuff. The stuff you try to hide. The stuff you try to polish. He knows it's there. Psalm 139, there's a book written with all your days in it before there was one of them. So before you lived your day, he already read your book. And some of y'all trying to hide what he already read. This should set you free. That he can love you in the middle of your deep. And if you are so fortunate and blessed, he can put people around you that will love you in the middle of your deep. I've been blessed to have a few people like that in my life, and I thank God, because you know what? When you get deep, it stinks. I've had the wonderful privilege of being around my husband and all these construction guys when they hit something deep. And they scream like I do, and I'm not saying they sound like girls, their voice is a little deeper, but everybody yells at the same time, ah, what is that? It's the deep stuff. The stuff that makes you hurt, the stuff that makes you cry, the stuff that makes you want to hide it, the stuff that makes you want to deny it, the stuff that makes you want to ignore what's really, really deep. And I just don't think the days we're going into surface is going to cut it. Good teaching. It says, and now, Jesus demonstrated a deep and a tender love for them, and now he longed to show them the full measure of his love. Isn't this interesting? Like, I've been loving you, but now I'm going to show you a full measure. Before their evening meal had begun, Christians always seem to eat, the accuser had already planted betrayal into the heart of Judas Iscariot, the son of Simon. Isn't that amazing? Satan, the accuser, planted betrayal. Don't listen when people accuse. Why? It's a seed of betrayal. It said, now Jesus was fully aware that the Father had placed all things under his control, for he had come from God and was about to go back to be with him. So he got up from the meal and took off his outer robe and took a towel and wrapped it around his waist. Then he poured water into a basin and began to wash the disciples' dirty feet and dry them with his towel. Here we have this theme of dirt again. Dirty feet. A couple weeks ago, it was dirt in your eyes. This week, it's dirty feet. And if you know about ancient Israel, obviously they would have sandals, and they walked all day in that terrain, and just walking there, I know for a fact, I've had sandals on, I've done it in sneakers, all right? It's dusty, dusty, dusty. So Jesus says, I'm going to wash their dirty feet. But when Jesus got to Simon Peter, he objected and said, let me know if you relate to Simon here. I can't let you wash my dirty feet. You're my Lord. I can't let you deal with my dirty feet. You're my Lord. I got to hide it from you. I can't allow you to do this. You're above this. You're the King of Glory. My feet shouldn't be dirty. I'll take care of my own dirty feet. I've got this, Jesus. I'm the exception to the rule. Wash their feet, not my feet. I won't let you wash my dirty feet. Will you allow Jesus to wash your dirt? Or is the salvation of your soul enough, but all that dirty stuff that clings to you, all those places you walk that are filthy, that make you dirty? Jesus replied, you don't understand yet the meaning of what I'm doing, but soon it will be clear to you. I can't let you wash my dirty feet. You're my Lord. And yet look at the humility of the Lord. I don't know what it is about Jesus, but he's attracted to dirt. He's attracted to sin. He's attracted to demons. He's attracted to sickness. He's attracted to disease. He's attracted to the people that are rejected and outcast. He's attracted to the leper. He's attracted to what we are not attracted to. He's attracted to our condition when we would rather ignore our condition. And this is the sovereign King of Glory that disrobed himself of glory and humbled himself and became a man and dwelt among us. This is the God-man saying, I want to wash your dirty feet. And then Peter, because you always have the proud disciple and the person you just thought of, it's because it lives in you. And that's why you thought of them. You only see in others what lives in you. In case you didn't know that. Jesus replied, you don't understand yet the meaning of what I'm doing. But soon it will be clear to you. I've walked with the Lord enough to know that's typical. Afterwards I go, oh, I see. That's why it's faith. So Peter looked at Jesus and said, you'll never wash my dirty feet. Never. What is your never with Jesus? You'll never wash my dirty feet. Never. Where is your keep out sign? What do you have handled in your own independence? I don't know. I realized in my own life I didn't have keep out signs. I had like electric fences. High voltage. Bzz. And the Holy Spirit, being such a gentleman, never transgressed that area. Here is the scary thing about God. He will never violate your will. He'll let you remain the same. And if you choose not to grow, even if you choose not to let him deal with your dirty feet, guess what? He won't. Sometimes we blame circumstances, people, and even God about being stuck in our destiny when it's simply because we've told him, you will never wash my dirty feet. Your own choice has got you stuck. In the meantime, you're miserable, cranky, you become critical, judgmental. Look, if you grew up in church, there's a few things you got to guard against. And that judgmental religious spirit's the thing that'll take you out. It'll keep you stuck in quicksand. You'll just move faster with religious works and you'll still be stuck. Jesus, you'll never wash my dirty feet. Never. But Peter, if you don't allow me to wash your feet, Jesus responded, then you will not be able to share life with me. I respect your choice, but your choice comes with a consequence. Either give me your dirt and let me wash it and let me deal with it, or you won't share life with me. You'll blame and you'll figure out all the reasons why you couldn't. But the greatest day in your life is when you face the man in the mirror or the woman in the mirror. Please stop shouting me down. I got to get through this. And then Peter, being the all or nothing extremist, do I have any of those in the room? I could raise both hands, but then you can't hear me on the mic. All or nothing people, God help us all. Lord, in that case, don't just wash my feet, wash my hands and my head too. He goes from I'm not in at all to I'm all in. Jesus is like, hey, Pete, you already had a shower today. You're clean. I just need to take care of your feet. Look how dusty they are. Jesus said to him, you're already clean. You've been washed completely, and you just need your feet to be cleansed. But that can't be said of all of you, for Jesus knew which one was about to betray him, and that's why he told them. Not all of them were clean. After washing their feet, he put his robe on and returned to his place at the table. Can you bring me that chair? Well, let's do it right here, right here. Put that chair right here. Then hand me that basin. Michael, come up here. Would you kindly sit there? I know I said your name right in case your mom's watching. I'm going to do something if you'll allow me, right? You'll trust me, right? Jeanette, would you hold my mic? Imagine Jesus. I could have picked someone with smaller feet. These guys got boats in this little tiny pan. Imagine the King of Glory. He disrobes himself and he humbles himself and he says, I'm going to wash the dirt off your feet. So glad you're clean because it's just sock fuzz. But Jesus sat there and he literally, the form of a servant, washed their feet. The King of Glory, like he sits at the right throne of the Father. He was at the beginning of time. It's the Father, the Son, the Spirit. They were in the council room and they planned your life and your destiny and your purpose.
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4: And then point number three, we see here in Romans chapter 3, starting in verse 21 through the end of the chapter, and that is that God's law, everything that we're talking about, doesn't get voided because we have faith. He's not pointing us to faith so that it makes the law of no effect. No, we actually establish the law, he shows here. But the conclusion that we're meant to come to through this argument that Paul is making is that we are justified not by keeping the law. We're justified by a righteousness that's revealed apart from the law, and we enter in then through faith. That's how we get justified. Amen. Through faith in what Christ accomplished. That's good news. So our good deeds don't save us. Amen. Can we all agree on that? But listen, our bad deeds don't damn us. Sometimes we miss that one, right? We know that our good deeds don't save us, but we also should realize that our bad deeds are not what damns us. The thing that damns us, the thing that condemns us, is that we're born fallen. We're born with a sinful nature. So it's not our sin actions or our righteous actions that save us or damn us. It's the condition of our spirit, whether we're born again or not born again, right? And so when we enter that through faith, it allows that nature to be replaced with a new nature. And so now I have the nature of Christ. Hallelujah. Ephesians chapter 4, verse 13 says, until we attain to this unity of the faith and the knowledge of the Son of God, to a mature man, to the measure of the stature which belongs to the fullness of Christ. Hallelujah. We're all supposed to look just like Jesus. Amen. I mean, in the way we live and what our life exemplifies. Galatians chapter 2, verse 20 says, I have been crucified with Christ. It's no longer I who live, but Christ lives in me. And the life which I now live in the flesh, I live how? I live by faith in the Son of God who loved me and gave himself up for me. Man, what a miraculous, marvelous, wonderful thing, right? And Jesus explains this. Nicodemus, one of the Jewish leaders of the time, came to Jesus trying to get this. Because this was a new message, right? This message had not been heard before. This gospel had not been understood or known. It had been prophesied. Jesus, there were many prophecies about Jesus, about a coming Messiah, about a Savior. But nobody had really experienced or seen it at that time. And so Nicodemus, one of the Jewish leaders, comes to Jesus and he's asking him, he's like, how can this happen? Jesus says you have to be born again. And Nicodemus is like, what are you talking about? How can a grown person enter his mother's womb again and be born a second time? See, and Jesus says, no, it's not, this isn't a natural birth. It's not what I'm talking about. I'm talking about being born again by the Spirit, right? Some of you that were with us when we ministered at my friend's church a while back, when they were doing the altar call, I really like what the guy said. He said, you can be born twice and die once, or you can be born once and die twice. And that's exactly what he's talking about here. I like that, really resonates with me. And so I've stole that from him, and I'm going to be using that. Because when we're born again, when we're born by the Spirit, and then we escape the second death, which is damnation. And so as we look at this in Romans chapter 3, starting in verse 21, it says, now this righteousness of God apart from the law is revealed. And actually the law, it says here, the law and the prophets are witnessing or pointing to, or, you know, Jesus didn't come to do away with the law and the prophets, but what did he come to do? He came to fulfill them, right? He came to pay that, meet that obligation for us. Man, that's good news. But it says this righteousness is witnessed in verse 21. It's witnessed by the law and the prophets. They see this righteousness of God that's through faith in Jesus Christ to all who believe, because there is no difference. All have sinned and fall short of the glory of God. Remember, that's step one in the Romans road. But all have sinned and fall short of the glory of God. We've heard that, but what does the next part say? This is the really great news. It says that we're justified. We're justified freely by his grace. Amen. It doesn't say I'm justified by keeping the law. It doesn't say I'm justified by my good deeds. It says we are justified freely by his grace through the redemption that is in Christ Jesus, whom God set forth as a propitiation by his blood. Lots of words here, okay? Justified, redeemed, propitiation. Basically, a propitiation is a replacement. So Christ is our replacement. Amen. I'm glad. I'm glad that he died in my place, that he paid the price. I'm redeemed, right? When you redeem a coupon, you're saying this is paid for, so to speak. And justified, what does it mean to be justified? Because that's kind of the main gist of what I'm wanting to touch on this morning. What does it mean to be justified? If you're justified, if you're a follower of Christ, if you are justified by faith, what does it mean to be justified? It means that when I stand before God, it's just if I'd never sinned, right? I mean, that's a really good way to think about it. I know I heard that like in third grade, I think, or whenever it was. But I mean, that's a really great way to think about it. I am justified. That means when I stand before God, it's justified, never sinned. That I am righteous in God's sight. Man, that is awesome. And it's not a righteousness of my own, right? I don't want a righteousness of my own. I want his righteousness. Hallelujah. But he goes on to say there, he's the propitiation. It's by his blood through faith to demonstrate his righteousness because of his forbearance that God passed over sins that were previously committed. You know, you're thinking about, well, how did the people who lived before Jesus came get, I mean, what about them? I mean, do they just miss out? Because they died before, well, no, actually, because it was before the foundation of the world, right? We could look at it from that point. But it's also basically saying because of what Christ did, it paid the price for all sin, for all mankind is drawn unto him. And basically what God did is he says, I'm not going to impute this to them, right? They deserve death because there is no payment for sin at this point, right? Because Christ hadn't been born in the flesh yet, but it basically says he passed over all those sins that were previously committed until this work could be accomplished and what Christ did be finished, a finished work, and then it's like it went both directions, every direction, right? And it covered all sin for once and for all. Man, I mean, that's awesome. That's just really good news. This was done. He passed over those sins previously committed. Why? In verse 26, to demonstrate at this present time, to demonstrate right now. Yes, you know, nearly 2,000 years ago when this was written. But yes, also right now, as we looked in Hebrews, today is the day. Right? Right now, this righteousness, at this present time, his righteousness is demonstrated so that he might be just. And the justifier of the one who has faith in Jesus. And this is what I was talking about. When we think earlier of all the things, we want justice, we want truth, we want freedom. We all want that. But if Christ isn't the standard, we're always going to miss what we really need. Amen. Because God is the one who is just. He is the one who is the justifier. So where is our boasting? He goes on to ask this question. Where is our boasting? What do we have to boast about? It's excluded. And what is our boasting excluded? By what law? The law of works? No. It's the law of faith. Hallelujah. It's the law of faith. It's not the law of works that excludes boasting. It's the law of faith. Therefore, we conclude. Join me in this conclusion. Let this be the conclusion, because this is the main point that Paul is making in this passage, in this section of his letter. He says, therefore, we conclude that man is justified by faith, apart from the law. Hallelujah. Justified by faith, apart from the deeds of the law. Or is God just the God of the Jews? Is he not also the God of the Gentiles? Yes. Yes, he's the God of the Gentiles also. Since there is one God who will justify the circumcised by faith, the uncircumcised through faith, but there is one God who justifies. So then, do we make the law void through our faith? Certainly not. Right? That's what Paul's saying here. He's asking the question, do we void the law because we have faith now? No, he says no. In fact, we establish the law. All right? And I mean, that's powerful. And so as we look at this, I want to conclude with this. In John chapter 16, Jesus, these are the words of Jesus. He says, I am going away to him who sent me. None of you asks, where are you going? But because I have said these things, their sorrow has filled your heart. But listen, I'm telling you the truth. It's to your advantage that I go away. If I don't go away, then the Helper, he's talking about the Holy Spirit, the Helper won't come to you. But if I depart, guess what? The Helper comes. The Holy Spirit comes. The Power, the Comforter, the Teacher, all these things that are the demonstration of who the Holy Spirit is. And he says this in verse 8 through 11. This is mainly what I want to kind of focus on and conclude with. It says, when he has come, when the Holy Spirit has come, he will convict the world of sin and of righteousness and of judgment. He's convicting the world of sin because they do not believe in me. Of righteousness because I go to my Father and you will not see me. And of judgment because the ruler of this world is judged. I still have so many things to say to you. These are the words of Jesus still. He says, but you can't bear them right now. However, when he, the Spirit of truth, has come, he will guide you into all truth. For he won't speak of his own authority, but whatever he hears, he will speak, and he will tell you of things to come. He will glorify me. And he will take of what is mine, he'll declare it to you, and all the things that the Father has are mine. Therefore I said that he will take of mine and will declare it to you. Because Jesus rose from the dead and ascended, the Holy Spirit then came to convict the world concerning sin and righteousness and judgment. Now concerning sin, the sin that the Holy Spirit, it's not reproving sin or judging sin in that sense, but it's the sin that will send people to hell, meaning the sin of not believing in Jesus. So he's going to convict the world concerning this. I mean, Christ is the standard, right, of truth. I mean, hopefully you're beginning to see that by now. But it's not those individual acts of sin that he's talking about, right? It's the sin of what. If you reject Christ, you reject the only, that's the only sin that'll send you to hell. Because if you reject Christ, who is the payment for sin, then you're going to have to pay it yourself, which you can't, which means you're going to be damned. So that's the sin he's talking about. Concerning righteousness, convicting the world, or concerning righteousness, there's basically two ways that you can interpret this. One is that the Holy Spirit will reveal to mankind what righteousness is, because now Christ was like the embodiment of righteousness, right? I mean, he lived a sinless life. So because Christ was gone, one way of looking at it is the Holy Spirit is going to have to be the example of what righteousness is, or the conviction of that. Or second, that Jesus was assuring the people that the goodness and the mercy of God made them righteous by faith. Amen? So the Spirit was taking over the ministry of Jesus, in other words, to point people towards righteousness or that relationship with the Father. And then concerning judgment, the Spirit judging, is that it's not referring to the Holy Spirit revealing to people that they're going to hell. What it is, it's a Spirit showing us, the followers, the believers, amen, that Satan has been judged. He's been stripped of his authority, that we have victory. That's the power of what he's talking about there.
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6: Hello and welcome to Maintain the Flame with Keith Collins. the program where we anticipate an experience with the Lord on each and every episode. Thank you so much for listening today, and my prayer is that you will be strengthened, encouraged, and challenged in your daily walk with the Lord as you listen. The primary purpose for this program is to be a source of inspirational truth that will not only awaken a deeper hunger within you for more of God, but also a source of encouragement when it comes to maintaining a deep passion for the Lord. Leviticus 6:12 says, "The fire on the altar must be kept burning. It must not go out." This Old Testament verse spoke into the sacrificial burnt offering practices of the temple, and it reflects the fact that we as the bride of Christ are now the temple of the Holy Spirit. Therefore, we have a responsibility to steward our walk with God and to maintain His flame that He has ignited in our hearts. I am your host, Keith Collins, and I invite you to join me now as we explore biblical truths that help us to maintain the flame of God upon the altar of our hearts. Hello, and welcome to Maintain the Flame this week. I am your host, Keith Collins, and I am blessed to be with you again today. I trust that you are growing in the grace of the Lord, that your life is full of eternal value, and that your focus is Jesus and His purposes being fulfilled through your life. And you know, I've been thinking in recent days. I actually had a birthday about 5 days ago, or I turned the age of 55. And I know 55 is not old, but it's not 35, it's not 25, it's not 15. And at this age, I really feel the weight and the depth of the call of God upon my life. And I just want to encourage you. Maybe you're listening today, maybe you're 18, maybe you're 58, maybe you're 78, whatever your age might be, it is not too late to fulfill the call of God upon your life. And, you know, that's really one of the things that this broadcast, this program is about. We really want to encourage people to run hard for Jesus. And I'm not talking about living a life that's characterized just by religious duty and works and those type of things. However, it's very clear in the Bible that we are called to good works. And true salvation is not just about getting out of hell and going to heaven. Of course, that's primary and that's foundational. But salvation is an experience. Biblically, I believe we are saved, we are being saved, and at the future consummation, when we put off mortality and take on immortality, we will be ultimately saved. But the salvation experience is about fruit, it is about prayer, it is about winning the lost, it is about making disciples, it's about giving. It's about, you know, living a life, as Paul said, that brings glory to the Lord, or living worthy of the call of God upon our lives. So I just want to encourage you, friend, dig in, be faithful, be there. Jim Elliot, one of the men that was martyred in the 50s by the Alca Indians in the nation of Ecuador as a missionary. He said at one point, "Wherever you are at, be all there." So friend, let's be there. We are living in a dark hour. There is so much calamity, confusion, sin, degradation, debauchery. I mean, we are seeing things that look like Sodom and Gomorrah and even worse. I'm reminded of something that Leonard Ravenhill wrote, a book he wrote that it's called Sodom Had No Bible. And in other words, if God judged Sodom, then as we look at the United States of America, whether it be abortion, whether it be the rise of the homosexual, the transgender agenda, whatever it might be, the taking away of anything that has biblical merit and foundation, whatever it might be, friend, we are in a Sodom and Gomorrah time. But what an amazing time to be the church, to be followers of Jesus. What an amazing time to make a difference in our culture and in our society. What an amazing time to give our lives to Gen Z, to millennials. What an amazing time to be doing the works of Jesus. So this is not a time to sit back and hunker down and say, "Come, Lord Jesus, we're going to stay here till you come." No, friend, this is a time to be faithful to the call of God. We don't know when the Lord is going to return. We know that He will come back for His church. I'm convinced of that. But during this season, let's be found faithful to the call of God upon our lives. Listen, I don't know who I'm speaking to right now, and this is not what I'm talking about today as far as my primary theme, but I want to say if you're living in sin, if you have secret sin in your life even, maybe your spouse doesn't know about it, maybe your parents don't know about it, maybe your leader doesn't know about it, but maybe there's things in your life that's hindering you from the Lord, I implore you, get right with God, friend. Deal with it. Listen, and I don't just mean, you know, sometimes we have to deal with it.

living a life that honors Jesus. Amen. Well, listen, again, I'm just so blessed to be with you today. I just got back from Florida a few days ago and was blessed to preach at River of Life Church in Crawfordville, Florida, south of Tallahassee, last Sunday. It's actually an area that I grew up in as a child, and I still have family there. And I was so encouraged to see the Lord move. I really dealt with a salvation type evangelistic message, and we had folks coming to the altar and the Lord stirring hearts. So it was encouraging to see that. This Sunday I'll be in Morgantown, West Virginia, church called House of His Presence there in Morgantown, and be with some dear friends of mine, Skyler and Michelle Linderman. So just keep that in prayer. And if you're in the Morgantown, West Virginia area, let me just encourage you to go to my website, keithcollins.net. And you can find where I'll be. You can find the address, and we'd love to see you in Morgantown. Amen. Well, listen, let me read from John 15. I plan to conclude my series, my teaching, my sharing on apostolic meekness today. And I've been on this for about 3 weeks. And let me just say thank you to those that I've heard from. I've actually heard from some people that have been encouraged and maybe even challenged by what I've been sharing. Heard from some leaders, some Christian leaders, pastoral type people. So thank you for reaching out to us, and we love to hear from you. You can contact us through our website, keithcollins.net or impactgf.org. And it's always a blessing to hear from people. But I want to start off again reading from John 15 verses 1 through 3, as this has kind of been the foundation of what I've been sharing for the last few weeks. So listen to Jesus. He said, "I am the true vine, and my Father is the vine dresser. Every branch in me that does not bear fruit, he takes away. But every branch that does bear fruit, he prunes, that it may bear more fruit. You are already clean because of the word which I have spoken to you." Now again, I've been focusing on the fact that he says every branch that bears fruit, he prunes. And it almost sounds paradoxical, because you would think, hey, if this branch is bearing fruit, then the last thing I want to do is restrict it, cut it off, cut it back, or what we call prune the tree or prune the branch. But the Lord shows us here that there is a process that must take place, and I believe especially in the lives of those that are walking with the Lord, in the lives of those that are seeing fruit in their lives, in their ministries, there is this process of pruning, and we can call it brokenness, but it brings us to this place of apostolic meekness. And listen, I've said this already, but I want to share this again. Meekness, humility, brokenness is not something that can be taught through the logic of man. It is completely connected, I believe, to the level of intimacy that one ascribes to with the Lord. And listen, it really only comes through union with the Lord, with Jesus himself, and by incessantly beholding his holiness and his glory. In other words, you cannot see him, you cannot spend time with him, and not be affected in a radical way that brings about humility. So listen, this place of meekness, this place that I'm calling apostolic meekness, or brokenness, is really, it's a dynamic of great depth. It cannot be taught in a classroom. And listen, I have taught theology, I've taught practical ministry for several years and have loved that. But one thing I could never effectively teach my students or my pupils is how to be broken, how to be meek. But I can encourage them that there's one way to learn: abide in Christ. Brokenness will come, humility will come, meekness will come. Not only will you have success in a godly way, but in the midst of your success, God in his wisdom will prune you. He'll cut you back. In other words, you'll be running the race and, man, seeing fruits and signs and wonders and miracles, and all of a sudden you'll feel like you hit a speed bump or maybe hit a pothole, so to speak, and you're like, God, what's going on? But it is in that season, oftentimes, that many times we call the devil, but it's the Lord pruning us. He's cutting us back. Why? Because he sees the greater work that you're called into. He sees the greater depth of intimacy with him that he wants you to walk in. He also sees the greater level of fruit and the demonstration of his kingdom being manifested through your lives. However, he knows that it takes pruning, that it takes

0: a cutting back of you. It takes you being further crucified to the cross of Christ. It takes you being further illuminated to what Calvary really means and how the cross is really, as Oswald Chambers, and I've shared this, but I'll say it again, where he says the true character of loveliness that tells for God is always unconscious. In other words, when you behold Jesus in his glory, when he prunes you and cuts you back, there is a realm of humility and brokenness and meekness that you walk in that is unconscious. In other words, you're not proud that you're humble. Conscious humility is an awareness of how humble you are, but an unconscious humility is something that works itself out through union with Jesus, through pruning, through revelations of his holiness and his glory, through the overwhelming and shattering element that takes place when you spend one-on-one time with Jesus. And the deeper, again, you go in him. Listen, I believe that in a proper biblical mindset, the deeper we grow in the knowledge and understanding of God through intimacy with him, the more we see ourselves as frail in our own strengths and abilities. In turn, we behold our continual or our incessant need for God's divine grace in every area of our lives. Now listen, identity in Christ is foundational. I actually preach on sonship and adoption and all those things, and it's important that people know who they are in Christ, and that we live from that place to where the enemy does not wreak havoc in our lives and cannot run over us, and we learn that we are redeemed, that we are the righteousness of God in Christ Jesus, that we are sons and daughters of the King of Kings and the Lord of Lords. And so there's that dynamic that's important, that's foundational. But let me tell you something. If you don't see yourself, if I don't see Keith Collins as weak and frail and in need of greater levels of grace and intimacy with Jesus, then it's very easy for me to get puffed up and for me to get swelled up, so to speak, to where I feel like that I am doing something and that I am accomplishing something. Listen, Paul said that I am what I am by the grace of God. True meekness, true unconscious humility brings a deeper understanding, a greater paradigm, a greater picture of that without Jesus, there's nothing, friend, that we can do. He's everything to us. That's why Paul said in Galatians 2:20 that I have been crucified with Christ. And then he said, I no longer live. Now, was Paul alive? Of course he was alive. But he said, I no longer live, but the life he lives, he says, he lives through the grace or through walking with the Lord. He said, I've been crucified with Christ. I no longer live. What is he saying, friend? He's saying, listen, I have come to a place through brokenness, through humility, through meekness, that I acknowledge that the only thing that's worth anything in my life is what Jesus does through my yielded, my submitted vessel. My crucified life on the cross brings about this all-encompassing work of grace that brings a clear understanding of the lordship of Jesus in our lives. You see, true meekness, true humility cripples our human instincts and awakens our spiritual awareness to the vision and even the voice of the risen, glorified King of Kings and Lord Jesus himself. Jesus becomes so much more than just an historical figure to us that lived in history. And we know that he was a real man, and he lived at a certain time in history, and he walked the shores of Galilee, and he came into Jerusalem, that he was crucified. We know the history, but listen, Jesus, through meekness, through humility, through pruning, through this process of going deeper in our walk with God, becomes more than just a figure in history, more than just a theological theme to us. He becomes everything. And this is the meaning of what it means to be broken, to be meek, to be fully dependent upon the Lord. You come to that revelation that it's him or it's nothing. You refuse to live in this fake, plastic, platonic religious show to where you're good at putting a mask on, and you might even be anointed to preach. But friend, people can be anointed to preach and be so full of arrogance and pride, and maybe the preaching of the word even sees results. But if they're faithful to their walk with God, and if they're more concerned about Jesus getting glory, then they will allow and welcome the pruning process. But show me people that resist the pruning, and I'll show you people who have learned to live on Christian behavior patterns. They've learned to live on a gift or maybe an anointing upon their lives, but there's no depth to who they are and to what they're doing. They might know theology. They might know the Hebrew and the Greek. They might know all these things. They might know systematic theology backwards and forwards, but that doesn't mean that they're walking in brokenness, that they are dependent upon the Lord for everything in their lives. And friend, that is the ultimate goal as we walk in these human bodies, as we are landlocked, as Charles Spurgeon once said, we are landlocked by our mortality. But however, even in its midst of being landlocked, our spirit man can go deeper and deeper and deeper in the Lord when we allow the process of pruning to develop us into a vessel worthy of the call of God, a vessel that has been shattered, as Jeremiah said when he brought the picture of the potter and the potter's wheel, where the vessel was made, but it was marred. So the Lord broke it. He pruned it, so to speak. I know that's a little different terminology and analogy. However, I think the story works here, that he remakes the vessel. And sometimes the vessel gets so beautiful and so big, and we think, man, we've arrived. But it is at that point that he breaks it again. Why? Because he sees the greater calling. He sees the greater fruit. He sees the more souls to be reached. He sees the further mission field. He sees the church plant. He sees the disciples that will be made. And therefore, in his wisdom, in his omniscience, in his foreknowledge, in his understanding of reality and truth, he will break us down in order to remake us for the glory of God. So listen, there's so much here, and all these elements are so important. But let me just share a couple things here with you right now. First of all, I believe that true meekness, true brokenness, true humility brings us to the end of ourselves. So it is important for us to come to the end of ourselves. Now that is something that kind of flies in the face of modern culture, even modern church culture, where we are taught to be all that we can be. We are taught to be our best self. Now, again, understand there's some truth in that. The Lord does not want us to live in depression and live in such a mindset that we are just feel like we're worthless. No, we are sons of God, so we live in that truth. However, the revelation is that in our flesh we are nothing, in our own abilities and our own strengths, and God can use those when we're redeemed. But however, it's not that makes us who we are. It's our dependence upon the Lord and our acknowledgement that we have to come to the end of ourselves in order to be effectively used by God. In other words, humility, meekness constitutes a death to our personal identity, and it really catapults us into our identity as sons and daughters of God. It demands that we acknowledge our absolute dependence upon our Creator. Jesus said it best in Matthew 5:3 on the Mount of Beatitudes. He said, "Blessed are the poor in spirit." Why? For theirs is the kingdom of heaven. And what does it mean to be poor in spirit? It doesn't mean you can't pay your bills. It doesn't mean that you're just depressed all the time. It means that you have come to the acknowledgement that in and of yourself, you bring nothing to the table. The only thing that matters is what Jesus brings and what Jesus does through a yielded vessel that is radically in love with him and that has submitted our hearts and our lives fully for his glory. So blessed, are the poor in spirit. In other words, humility, meekness will polarize or bring to light the poverty of self in the life of every child of God. Let me share this with you. I believe the reason so many people burn out, the reason so many leaders leave the ministry, is because there is a gift, there is an anointing, there is a calling there, but they leave the place of meekness and brokenness, and they enter into an arena of performance and self-promotion, and as one of my dear friends, Dr. Michael Brown, wrote about years ago, the American Gospel Enterprise, and they try to promote something that God never ordained, and therefore they run to keep the machine going, but eventually they burn out and they lose heart for the Lord. And the Lord wants us to come to a place to where we can't do this in our own strength. That's the revelation of brokenness, friend. I can't do it. Listen, the things that the Lord has showed me about my own calling, there's no way that Keith Collins can do this. So listen, coming to the end of ourselves does not only come then through self-denial or discipline. Those are important concepts in the Bible, but it's primarily brought about, I believe, through the Lord bringing us to the end of our own strengths, abilities, our own resources. God literally has a pattern of hemming his children in. And I believe that this reality of God's divine pressure will produce deep meekness, brokenness, and dependence in the life of every true child of God. But again, friend, you got to let it happen. You see, the process of an individual coming to the end of oneself is that of growing deeper in the knowledge and awareness of Jesus. Listen, I don't believe you can behold Jesus and not be shattered in his glory. This shattering is at one point, it's exciting, it's joyous, but on another level, it's overwhelming due to the holiness and his expressible glory. And listen, I've experienced this in my own life. There have been times of deep visitation from the Lord to where I was full of joy, but I was scared to death on a certain level because of the weight of his holiness. And there was a time whenever the Lord walked into a room, and I believe it was the Lord. It could have been an angel, but I believe it was the Lord. I know that might stretch some of you, but I was in the midst of a time of praying and fasting in Florida back in the late 90s. And I was on a floor about 2 o'clock in the morning at my grandmother's house, and someone walked into the room and stood beside me, and I knew that it wasn't anyone that was in the house. Like, the only people there were my brother, my grandmother, and myself, and they were in other rooms sleeping. But the Lord visited me, and I believe it was the Lord. And I remember I was scared to open my eyes because it was so holy, and I was shaking under the presence of the Lord. When I left that experience, I didn't jump up and say, "Woohoo! Look what happened." No, I was broken. I was shattered. And the Lord used that to bring me into a deeper knowledge of my need for him and how weak I am compared to his glory. So that's number one. We come to the end of ourselves. And then my last point today is we must see and savor the sufferings of Christ. We never get away from this. If we do, we go into error, my friend. Listen, Philippians 3, 10 and 11, Paul said that I may know him, the power of his resurrection, and may share in his sufferings, becoming like him even in his death, that by any means I may attain to the resurrection from the dead. In other words, our conception of the willingness of Jesus to be completely broken for us through suffering will have a direct impact on the level of meekness, humility that we walk in as his followers. Basically, if the sufferings of Jesus become a mere historical event to us, then we will be relegated to a life of mundane, mechanical religion. However, if the horror and the reality and the beauty of the cross of Christ becomes a place where by the Spirit we live, then our lives will be consumed with deep, deep brokenness and spiritual or kingdom or eternal usefulness, because it will condition us to carry the glory of God more effectively. In other words, through the work of the cross, the work of the cross of Calvary, the work of the cross of Christ, and how that affects us. Listen, though the cross and what it means for us outwardly can never be added to. In other words, we can't do anything to save ourselves except repent, but it's all by the cross. Paul said it's not of works lest any of us should boast in Ephesians, but we can't add to what the Lord has done outwardly. However, and this is important, the reality of what the cross means inwardly can never be neglected or we cease to walk in humility and brokenness. Therefore, the cross, I believe, must be an abiding power in our lives in order for brokenness and meekness to be sustained. Genuine brokenness, my friend, genuine apostolic meekness constitutes absolute identity with the cross of Christ. Again, Paul, Galatians 2:20, I have been crucified with Christ, and I no longer live. So listen, our willingness to fellowship Jesus in his sufferings opens the door to deep intimacy fueled by deep brokenness and meekness, which alone leads us again to true kingdom effectiveness. So, you know, this element of the cross brings us to radical obedience. It brings us to a place where we are unwilling to compromise. We are born out of the fire. We are consumed with Jesus himself. And it brings us also to a place where we refuse to be intimidated by man. So, listen, I know I've shared quite a bit over the last few weeks, and I pray that you've been blessed by this theme of apostolic meekness, humility, and brokenness. And as I close out this theme of this subject matter, I do trust that the Lord is doing something deep in your life and that you will never be the same again. I want to pray for you. Father, in the name of Jesus, do this deep work of pruning in our lives that leads to true meekness and humility and brokenness, God. God, whether it be a leader listening today or whoever it is, God, I just pray, let the work of the cross have its effect in our lives, Lord. We thank you for speaking to us, for changing our lives, Lord. In Jesus' name, amen. 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And let me again encourage you to share this program with someone, share it with someone that needs encourage, someone that needs challenge, someone that needs a deeper walk with the Lord. And again, we are just blessed week in and week out to be able to come to you to share the truths of God's word. And I just trust today that we have been impacted by his love, by his fire, and by his grace in deep ways. And I'll see you next week on Maintain the Flame with Keith Collins. God bless. Thank you so much for listening to Maintain the Flame with Keith Collins today. I trust that you've been blessed and encouraged as you've listened. 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May the fire of God burn brighter and hotter in your life. God bless you.
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3: You might as well just dig in and fight right where you're at. And you can't fight people now. You've got to fight with tools that God gave you. You know, fight with tools that God gave you. Thank you, Jesus. If you can admit where you're at, you get to leave. But if you deny your problem, you will be in that problem forever. If you can admit where you're at, you can get out. See, when you admit it, it's like a GPS starting you at your location. You know, you notice you got to put in where you want to go, but that thing knows your location. When you admit where you are, it locates where you are so it can give you the directions to get out. But you have to admit you're there first or the thing won't work. You with me? It's designed. God has his own GPS system to get you out, but being honest with yourself is the starting point for navigation to begin. And did you notice, even in your GPS, you just didn't get a straight line. You had to take all kind of turns and all kind of things and get on some winding roads and some four lanes and some traffic ahead and even speed traps in life. Anybody hear me? In other words, you're going to get there, but you have to follow the directions. You got to follow the directions. If you skip any steps, you'll get lost. And when you get too lost, you got to go back to where you were when you started so you can start over. That's why I always say the Lord told me the long way is a short way. What looks like the long way is the shortest route, because if you deviate from the route, it's going to add more miles. How many of you don't need any more miles in your life that are unnecessary? It's time to obey the GPS. You know, people argue with GPSs sometimes too, but they're designed mathematically. I'm not saying they can't be wrong, but the chances are slim. They don't have everything mapped out. It only has the information that's been put in it. But for the most part, they're pretty accurate. Anyway, hallelujah. We're going to talk about the new birth today. The truth about new beginnings, but I'm going to talk about the new birth. You know, your new birth, just a flat-out miracle. Just a flat-out miracle. I mean, you were dead. Isn't it funny? The walking dead. You know, they have TV shows now, Walking Dead, where they got them zombies. How would anybody ever want to watch all them dead people on TV? No offense, I'm not going to go there. I'm thinking, why would you want to watch all these dead bodies walking around? I don't have to watch a movie to see that. I just have to understand the word. Because there's a lot of people walking around that are eternally dead. That's the one where you was dying and then you found out there was something else. I got pushed into it. My need. How many of you know need will make you look for something? I told you this, some of you know, it's a repeat story, but you know, when our daughter died and my dad died, Rena's brother died all within like a year or so, man, it drove me to God like you ain't never seen. I didn't know anything, but I was looking. And it made me want to know where everybody went for sure. And it's one thing to be religious, but it's another thing to know. You can live off religion for a while, but something will come up where you need to know. And I needed to know. And God met me there. Still a great place. See, it's still in there. That first thing is still in there. Don't ever want to lose that. You never want to lose that. That's the one that keeps you from being a squirrel. That's the one that keeps you from being squirrely. That you were, if you remember where you were when he found you, what your life was like when he found you, you know, and he came into your life and gave you a life that you didn't have, eternal life. Now, if you stop there, you know, you'll go to heaven, but there's some victory that's supposed to come out of that recreated spirit to transform this place. And you have to start transforming at home. You have to transform at home. That's your first place of transformation, is in your personal life. When your personal life becomes new and you start thinking like a new man instead of the old man, your house will begin to transform. You know, I didn't know this. You know, God gives you gifts a long time before you know you got them. And I remember listening to people talk, and I would give them scriptural answers that were clear. And they would hear them, and within 5 to 10 minutes, they'd start talking about their situation again. I thought the hole must be this big because it leaked out faster than I could talk. And I really believe that those of you who leak the promises quickly, if you can spend time in the presence of God and worshiping God, it's literally like Holy Ghost fix a flat. I mean, it just seals you up so you can carry something long enough to obtain it. But you see, you're going to need God's presence to do that, because we're so broken when we come. We're like a clay pot that's got all kind of cracks in it. A lot of times this stuff leaks out as fast as it goes in. Cause emotional mess-ups, you know. When you're emotionally messed up, I suggest you don't try to analyze anybody else. You'll usually do it wrong. Because you're analyzing them out of your wound instead of the reality. It's just your reality. But that doesn't mean you're in reality. It means you're in a perceived reality because of the wounds you have. So you think you know what everybody else ought to be doing, but if the truth's known, you really don't know what you ought to be doing yet. I tell you what, if you work on yourself, you'll be the busiest person in the world. You'll be busy like, you know, they always make that joke, one-armed paper hanger. If you work on your own person, you really don't have much time to think about what everybody else is not. Somehow it uses up a lot of your time trying to straighten yourself out. You with me? You don't have time for all that nonsense. Matter of fact, you realize they're doing the same thing you're doing, and they're trying to figure it out too. And if you can find it, you can help show them how to get it by going in yourself, not by talking. By going. It's like the praise and worship team. You know what I tell them? You go, we'll follow. If they go, we can go. If they don't go, we can't go. I think somebody, Jesus went before us. And he defeated the devil and he went to heaven and he sits at the right hand of God. As he is, so are we in this world. Whatever he did, you should be able to do. Whatever Jesus did, you should be able to do. He says, I'm going to the Father. He's going to send the Holy Ghost, and you're going to do greater things than this because I'm going to the Father. If you're living without the power, you're living extremely far below what he paid for on that cross. You know, I think it's kind of like wealth, you know. Different people have different visions of what enough is. And I think that as you mature and get out of yourself, enough is enough when you can help other people and do some things with it that are really important. Does anybody hear what I'm saying? Enough becomes enough when you can do the vision that God gave you for your life. Enough for yourself is okay, but that's certainly not a good place to stop. It's a good place to start. I've never started anything that the supply didn't come, that was God. Never started anything that the supply didn't come. It always showed up. I mean, I got lists and lists and lists of things, even when I was in the car business, that God gave me at the time I needed them. Because, see, the car business was just as important to God. Your job is just as important to God. He even gave me an instruction one time where he showed me that the car lot and the church were one in his eyes. How do you like that? Those of you who think you just have a job and go to work, you're mistaken. God anoints a life, and wherever you go, that anointing goes with you. If you go to work, that anointing should be there. You're not to be overcome with the world. This is the victory that overcomes the world, even our faith. If you're going to work when you don't have to pray to go and pray in tongues an hour or so to get yourself built up to go, you're probably not making much difference. You're probably just making money. But to transform a place, you've got to be stronger than where you're going. You have to be stronger than where you're going to make a difference. And you have to decide if that's where God wants you. And if you do, then you are there to make a difference. Unfortunately, most of the time we change. We compromise our belief system or we compromise things because we don't have the character or the power to overcome them. I'm going to touch that for just a minute. You know, if you're full of the Holy Ghost, you go in and you have opportunities that people don't, who don't have the Holy Ghost or don't pray in tongues. And that's not like some theological weird thing. It says that you build yourself up on your most holy faith, praying in the Spirit. So you're built up when you enter the room. When you enter the room, it'll be different if you're built up than if you are run down. Many Christians go to the world and complain about everything that's wrong in their life, and then they try to witness to the same people. Waste your life. Stay home. Don't even bother. You're supposed to bring light and life to those people. Not try to have them solve your problems. Remember, Paul said that why would you go to the world to judge your situations? He says even the least people in the kingdom should be able to judge your situations with God, right? Amen? Anyway, what a miracle. Ephesians chapter 2, verse 1. This is where we were. And you has he quickened who were dead. I never say negative things too much, but say it. I was dead. I was dead. Can't say it? Say, I was dead. I was dead. I was dead in my trespasses and sins. Hallelujah. Colossians 2, 13 through 14, sister. And you being dead in your sins and the uncircumcision of your flesh has quickened together with him, having forgiven you all trespasses. blotting out the handwriting, the ordinances that were against us, which were contrary to us. And he took it out of the way, nailing it to the cross. Now, you know what blotting out means? It means made insignificant. Your transgressions, that means everything, every wicked, evil thing you've done, slept with people, lied about people, whatever you've done, he nailed it to the cross and he blotted out the handwriting of the record keeping. Everything you've ever done that was wicked was erased. Blotted it out. And he nailed it to the cross. Old things have passed away, and all things have become new.
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5: Hello and welcome to the Come Alive broadcast. This is your host, Mary Beth Jackson. Last week, we talked about Cornelius and Peter and how God specifically told them about the other person and basically told them where to go, what to do, who they were going to meet, what they were going to eat. He even knew the friends that they were hanging out with. God is very specific and he knows the details of your life. And today we are going to look into a little bit more into Peter and what God did in his life. Remember, this is the man who God called as a fisherman away from his fishing to say, come and follow me. Jesus said, I'll make you fishers of men. So we see Peter, he is gung-ho for Jesus, and sometimes he is spot on with what he says. Jesus asked the disciples, who do men say that I am? In John 6, you are the Christ. You're the Son of the living God. And he says, you're absolutely right, Peter, and flesh and blood have not revealed this to you. That was a revelation that he got from God. And we'll see later on that that revelation, I believe, is really what kept Peter from not going the way of Judas, who, when he denied Jesus, he ended up committing suicide. Peter got that revelation of who Jesus was. But right after that, starts telling about his death and that the things that he must suffer. And Peter is like, not so, Lord, no way. Jesus has to rebuke him and says, get behind me, Satan. Because now he's not talking by the Spirit of God. He is being prompted by the enemy to say these things so that Jesus would not fulfill what he came to do. And so we can see that he is just a man. Jesus said many hard things at times, and he said to the disciples, are you going to leave? Because at one point, in fact, we read in John 6:66, many turned away they turned away from Jesus. And he said, are you going to go too? And Peter says this, Lord, to whom shall we go? You have the words of eternal life. Besides, we believe and are sure that you are the Christ, the Son of the living God. And I love that because it was, again, the revelation that he had that Jesus is the Christ. I want to take a look in the book of Peter. There's actually 1st and 2nd Peter written by Peter. And this is after he is filled with the Holy Spirit. We see in the book of Acts that when the day of Pentecost came, it was Peter again who stood up. He went through all of what the scriptures told God in the Old Testament and how God delivered the Israelites out of bondage, and that this same God, his son Jesus, came, the Messiah, the one that was spoken of, that when Abraham was going to sacrifice his son on the altar, God provided a lamb. In fact, he says, Jehovah Jireh, the Lord will provide himself the lamb. It was prophesying of Jesus coming to be the Lamb of God who takes away the sins of the world. And Peter, again, this is what I want to pray, that today you get the revelation that not only you hear the words that I'm sharing today, but be like the woman at the well who went and told everyone. And today I'm declaring what God has done in my life to you. But I pray, be like the people in the town that they came and they saw Jesus for themselves, and they went back and they said, we believed you because of what you said, but now we know for ourselves because we have encountered Jesus. And I pray today that you would encounter Jesus for yourself. Peter encountered Jesus, and then he began to share and teach what treasures we have inside, what has been given to us. And we're going to take a look at that. But first I pray, Father, in Jesus' name, Holy Spirit, would you come? You are the teacher. Would you today open up the eyes of our understanding, that blind eyes would see today, God, deaf ears would hear, God, that people would begin to engage with you and encounter you as the true, one true living God. They would encounter your son, Jesus, and today that they would come alive in Jesus' name. Let's go into God's word. 1 Peter chapter 1. Peter, an apostle of Jesus Christ, to God's elect, exiles scattered throughout the provinces of Pontus, Galatia, Cappadocia, Asia, and Bithynia, who have been chosen according to the foreknowledge of God the Father, through the sanctifying work of the Spirit, to be obedient to Jesus Christ and sprinkled with his blood. Grace and peace be yours in abundance. Praise be to the God and Father of our Lord Jesus Christ. In his great mercy, he has given us new birth into a living hope through the resurrection of Jesus Christ from the dead, and into an inheritance that can never perish, spoil, or fade. This inheritance is kept in heaven for you, who through faith are shielded by God's power until the coming of the salvation that is ready to be revealed in the last time. In all this you greatly rejoice, though now for a while you may have had to suffer grief in all kinds of trials. These have come so that the proven genuineness of your faith, of greater worth than gold, which perishes even though refined by fire, may result in praise, glory, and honor when Jesus Christ is revealed. Though you have not seen him, you love him. And even though you do not see him now, you believe in him and are filled with an inexpressible and glorious joy. For you are receiving the end results of your faith, the salvation of your souls. Concerning this salvation, the prophets who spoke of the grace that was to come to you searched intently and with the greatest care, trying to find out the time and circumstances to which the Spirit of Christ in them was pointing when he predicted the sufferings of the Messiah and the glories that would follow. It was revealed to them that they were not serving themselves but you, when they spoke of the things that have now been told you by those who have preached the gospel to you by the Holy Spirit sent from heaven. Even angels long to look into these things. Therefore, with minds that are alert and fully sober, set your hope on the grace to be brought to you when Christ Jesus is revealed at his coming. As obedient children, do not conform to the evil desires you had when you lived in ignorance, but just as he who called you is holy, so be holy in all you do. For it is written, be holy, because I am holy. Since you call on a Father who judges each person's work impartially, live out your time as foreigners here in reverent fear. For you know that it is not with perishable things such as silver or gold that you were redeemed from the empty way of life handed down to you from your ancestors, but with the precious blood of Christ, a lamb without blemish or defect. He was chosen before the creation of the world, but was revealed in these last times for your sake. Through him you believe in God, who raised him from the dead and glorified him, so that your faith and hope are in God. Now that you have purified yourselves by obeying the truth, so that you have sincere love for each other, love one another deeply from the heart. For you have been born again, not of perishable seed, but of imperishable, through the living and enduring word of God. For all people are like grass, and all their glory is like the flowers of the field. The grass withers and the flowers fall, but the word of the Lord endures forever. And this is the word that was preached to you. I want to just take a few minutes and tell you about the inheritance that is kept for you. This is actually the introduction to my book written called I Am the Solution to the Identity Crisis. And what God revealed to me when a small inheritance was left to my husband and the trouble that we went through to figure out actually what was being left to him. And I explained that in the intro in my book. You can read that. But what I want to share is we have this inheritance. And Peter mentions that we have an inheritance that's been kept for us. What is it? What does that look like? And do we have to wait to get to heaven for the things that Jesus purchased for us on the cross? No, Jesus has given us everything that we need now here on earth that pertains to life and godliness. But the enemy has blinded our eyes so that we don't see, so that we don't know the truth. And he says that otherwise that the light of the gospel, the glorious gospel, would be revealed. So today I'm praying that the eyes of your understanding are enlightened, that the veil's been torn, and that you understand how much God loves you, that you get the revelation that Jesus is the Son of God, that there is no one else, that there's no other life, that though none go before me, I'm still going to follow Jesus, that no matter what, if I mess up, I'm getting back on track and I'm going to follow Jesus. He says that he is the way, he's the truth, he's the life, he's the only way to God the Father. And it's truly about having that revelation that he purchased you for God with his blood, that he tells us in Revelation 5. But why does he purchase us? Because he wants to restore the relationship. It is about relationship. And Jesus is inviting you today to a relationship with him, the Son of the living God. If you want to invite Jesus into your life, you can pray this simple prayer. Jesus, I am sorry for going my own way. I repent. That's what it means. Stop going your way and turn around and follow him. That you need to renounce all other gods. Renounce them in Jesus' name and say, Jesus, you are the one true God, the only way to God the Father. And I believe you came to this earth. You died for my sin. You died and you were resurrected, and that you live and you are interceding and praying for me right now. Thank you. I receive you. I today have become your child. Thank you for filling me with your spirit that I might live this life so that others can know about you too. Lord, I thank you for bringing my life to this place, this day, this very moment, in Jesus' name, amen. So I want to read a poem to you that is in my book, and it's called I Am Your Daughter. And it was just a time of God revealing to me so that I could share that with others, that they could know, because John 1:12 says, but as many as receive him, to them he gave the power to become sons of God. That means sons and daughters of God. This poem is titled, I Am Your Daughter. Tune my heart, tune my ears to the sound that I hear, to your voice. I give you my heart, God. Wherever I left it, the rest of my heart, God, would you go and get it? Show me where I left it. Holy Spirit, help me pick up the pieces and bring them to you to put them back together. Make my heart brand new, a heart of innocence where everything is fresh and new. That place where you knew me before my mother's womb, where you numbered my days, chose the color of my eyes, counted the hairs on my head, saw the tears I would cry. You weave sound into my laughter, put a twinkle in my eye, put a hunger in my belly and a thirst for life. You knit me with your hands and made me completely whole. Like a string and a cord, I gave you a sound which is uniquely yours. I heard you say, God, this will be my daughter, and next we will make a son. One day the two will marry, and they shall be as one. Their union one day will bring forth sons, who one day will marry and have little ones. They will sit with them as they do with me, and tell them of God, their Father, and how I created them to be. God loves you. You were created fearfully and wonderfully made in His image. Don't let anyone lie to you. Know the truth. And He says it's the truth that will set you free. If you've given your life to Jesus, I would love to hear from you. You can reach me at comealiveez37@gmail.com. Also, if you're interested in my book, it is called I Am the Solution to the Identity Crisis by Mary Beth Jackson, now available on Amazon. And I would love to hear from you. You can also, when you get the book, there's a download for free material that will help you and aid you in teaching this to others. It's a great book to learn for yourself who you are in Christ. What is the inheritance that God has given to you? What's waiting for you in heaven, but what's available to you here on this earth? You can learn it and then teach others about it. It's been taught to children, but I say that it can be taught to adults, that the Holy Spirit will give you the wisdom. There's lots of declarations of who you are in Christ so that you understand that you are fearfully and wonderfully made, that God's created us male and female to not believe the lies of the enemy. And I pray that the truth sets you free, and then you will go and tell others and set them free. I would love to hear from you. Let me know how I can pray for you. And I pray that the gospel will go around the world and that you will know today that Jesus Christ is risen. He is Lord. You will come alive in Jesus' name.
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7: Welcome back once again to God is in the Music. I'm Scott Rappert. We are continuing our series on eternity. This week, it's part two of the series, and as always, we start off the broadcast with a big hit from the history of contemporary Christian music. As a matter of fact, this one was a top five hit from August of 1983. This is Michael Card. This is Love Crucified Arose, right here on God is in the Music. The message on eternity, part two, coming up next.

Matthew 28:1. In the end of the Sabbath, as it began to dawn toward the first day of the week, came Mary Magdalene and the other Mary to see the sepulcher. The Greek word that is translated right there is sabbaton, okay, which is used many times to designate Sabbaths, plural, got an S on it. In other words, it represents a plural form of Sabbath. Had it been just one Sabbath day, it either would have been Shabbat or Shabbat, which to me, it's the same thing, you just drop one B, but two different words, okay? Those are the two Greek words that signify singular Sabbath, okay? But in this case right here, with Mary and Mary coming to the sepulcher, it is sabbaton, which is plural Sabbaths. Now, don't ask me why, but this is where we're going to dovetail into right here, okay? We need to learn stuff like this to know what we're talking about. Okay, a lot of people didn't know this tonight, that he was crucified on a Thursday. We need to, you know, once you get to a certain point, like I did, you need to do more than just read your Bible, the one-year reading plan, okay? There's got to be more than that. There's got to be study. There's got to be looking into things. I think I've told you this before. I started reading my Bible through in a year, probably in 1990. So I read it in 1990 all the way through, 91 all the way through, 92 all the way through, 93 all the way through. Turmoil hit my life in 1994. Okay? I'm working on reading my Bible through in a year, and I get to something in Jeremiah that just kicked the one-year reading plan out the door. Okay? I found something that was speaking directly to my situation, directly to what I was going through, and I camped right there for like a month just in Jeremiah because it was speaking to me, okay? There's got to be some point where you go from just reading God's word to studying it, to taking it in, to looking up words in the Greek. You know, I remember the first time I did it. I went out and bought a Strong's Concordance, okay? 1995, bookstore in LaVale, Maryland. Took it home and opened it up to the word that I had to see about, you know, and the first thing I said to myself, you're becoming a fanatic. You know, you're going to be a professor now. And no, it helps you. You know, you can learn what the true meanings are. A lot of times, you know, regarding the Friday crucifixion thing, we've gone along believing Hallmark instead of the Bible, okay? You know, they put out Good Friday cards. We've been adhering more to them than we have this. And no matter what topic it is, we need to study to show ourselves approved, as, you know, Timothy says. Whether it be the virgin birth, whether it be the resurrection, baptism, healing, miracles, speaking in tongues, the rapture, whatever it is, we need to know what we believe. More importantly, we need to be able to back up what we believe with the Word of God, okay? You can say whatever you want, but can you prove it? Now, I'm not going to be mocking anybody or making fun of anybody that did not know he was crucified on a Thursday, okay? But now that you do know that it's in the Bible, you can go and check it out for yourself, okay? Apostle Joe says that all the time. Pastor Rena says that all the time. Don't take my word for it. Take his word for it, okay? Until a few years ago, I didn't know about the Thursday crucifixion, okay? Up to a point, you know, we all haven't, hopefully tonight.

Apostle Joe, he will walk around praying in the sanctuary or whenever, sometimes at the office. He'll just walk around speaking out biblical truths to get it ingrained down in his spirit. I thank you, Lord, for your son. I thank you, Father, for the healing that you have provided me. I thank you, Father, for taking care of my family and taking care of my house. I thank you, dear Lord God, that you fight my battles against my enemies. I hear that all the time. You all have heard that from him and from Pastor Rena. There's a scriptural pattern here that needs to be followed and adhered to if we're to know the truth, to know what we believe, and be able to articulate it. There's another key thing, articulate it to someone else at any time. We need to read God's word. We need to study God's word. We need to meditate on God's word. We need to speak God's word for ourselves and then share God's word with others. You've heard it many times before. What we put in is what's going to flow out, both in quality and quantity. If you put this in, you're putting in quality. If you stay in this book every day in some way, shape, or form, it has to come out of you when you speak. It has to come out of you in your actions. It has to come out of you in your habits and the way you act. And the more you put in, the more and easier it's going to come out of you. Okay? You won't even have to think. You know, there's scripture and there's circumstances we've all heard about that say total recall of the word. Holy Ghost will just bring it to your memory right then. That's what we're talking about. But guess what? It's got to be in there before it comes out, right? Think about a lesson in school that you didn't quite study enough for. I got a lot of them, okay? You want to know what I did? I used to make stuff up. And I'm serious. I would do that. And the teachers just thought it was so cute. They go, we're going to count that right, okay? What was Milton's greatest work next to Paradise Lost? And I said something like, Hey Jude, you know. And I just make stuff up and put it on there. And they say, oh, Scotty's being cute. And they go, we'll count. You know, but the thing is, there are questions that, you know, you weren't prepared for when they called on you. Scotty, you know, what were the ramifications of the French and Indian War and how did the British respond to them? Pirates won last night. You know, that was me right there. I didn't study for it, and so it couldn't come out of me. What you put in is what's going to come out. That's the way it is with Christianity too, okay? We need to have as much of God's word and doctrine in us as we can so that when somebody poses a question, more than likely that we're not ready for, we are going to have an instantaneous answer that's at least going to be in the ballpark of being correct. Speaking of the word, it tells us how we are supposed to be prepared. Joshua 1. Verse 8, keep this book of the law always on your lips. Meditate on it day and night so that you may be careful to do everything written in it. Then you will be prosperous and successful. God, tell you something right here. This little section has nothing really to do with the resurrection, okay? God's just throwing this in here, okay? We are to keep talking about the word, be thinking about it day and night, and when we do, what does it say? We will have a higher success rate in doing what it says. It says we'll be prosperous and successful. Not only in our lives, but in speaking the gospel to others so that they may receive from the kingdom, maybe even enter into it for the first time. You know, you want to have a better success rate of getting people saved the more you know about the doctrines and principles in this book.

week as we do part three of the message, Eternity, right here on God is in the Music. If you need to get a hold of the show for a prayer request, a song request, or just to make a comment, all you need do is send me an email to this email address, godmusichope@gmail.com. That's godmusichope@gmail.com. And we'll see about getting your song on the air. We'll also pray about your prayer requests. And if you've got a comment, we'll take that into consideration also. That email address, once again, godmusichope@gmail.com. I'm Scott Rappert. As always, let the Lord be with you. And we'll see you next time right here on God is in the Music.

0: Thank you, Jesus. 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
5: If you would you turn with me to Hebrews 11? 6. You know, I think that every once in a while we need to tune up on faith. I love to talk about faith. I talked about it so long, nobody wanted to hear it no more. I did it about 10 years. But everybody that talked to me, no matter where I was talking about faith, because when I learned about faith, my life started changing so rapidly, I couldn't not talk about it. I couldn't not talk about it. And it seemed like that was all I knew. It might have been all I knew, but it was working. You know, you know how it is, you take the piece of the gospel that God's working on with you, and you think everybody should hear what you're learning when you're young. And there is a group of people that should, but you know, everybody's in a different place. And I'm praying this morning, Father, I thank you that as we are all in a different place, maturity-wise or freedom-wise, that the word will minister and drop into the hearts and produce life. Life, God, life, life, life, life, life, life. That the indestructible, incorruptible seed of the Word of God will drop down into the hearts and produce faith to believe what can come to pass. In Jesus' name, amen. Amen. Well, they're all my favorite scriptures, so we'll read this one too. But without faith, it's impossible to please Him. For he that comes to God must believe that He is, and that He's a rewarder of them that diligently seek Him. You mean that if I don't use my faith, it's impossible for me to please God? Now, if God says it's impossible, it must be. Now, if He didn't say it was impossible, then it probably wouldn't be. But if God says if we don't use our faith, it's impossible for Him to be pleased. He might love us, but there's a pleasing element that He gets from faith. Amen. For he that comes to God, obviously believe that He is. But here's where I think it's gray for people. Because the devil puts so much condemnation on people that it doesn't say that He's a rewarder of them that do everything right. It doesn't say He's a rewarder if He doesn't smoke. He's a rewarder if you keep the laws. It's the heart. It says that He is a rewarder of them that diligently seek Him. That means you can have issues and be seeking God. Amen. You can still be dealing with yourself, your temper, and all the whatever else issues you got. But if you're seeking God, He's going to reward you, what? More than likely by deliverance from what you're captive to. Amen. More than likely. But it's your heart and your pursuit. I always use Peter for an example because, you know, he denied God, he cussed, but he's the only one that followed. I happen to think, I'm not justifying Peter's cussing, and I'm not justifying his denial of Jesus, But everybody else wasn't pursuing at all. They were scared enough to go hide. Peter was slipping around, at least trying to pursue and seeing what was going to happen to Jesus. And he became a great pillar in the church, and they crucified him upside down. And he wrote 1st and 2nd Peter, even though he had a history of failure. Hallelujah. How do you like that? It means we all got a shot. See, I like it. I like that. We all got a shot, don't we? It's your diligence to seek him. So if God told us to have faith, God would never put a demand on you where there wasn't a provision to have it. Otherwise, we would be able to accuse God, right? Because God doesn't lie. So if he said, have faith, that means it's possible to have it. Amen. Right? Real faith grows out of God's word. I said real faith. See, you can have faith, but if it's not rooted in the word, all you got is faith that's not hooked to anything. That's not the kind that changes things. That's the kind that might disappoint you, and you'll think God isn't doing something, but you don't have it rooted in truth. The Bible says, thy word is truth. So whatever you're believing him for, you must have it connected to Scripture, a prophetic word, which should match Scripture, because God is not fickle. He doesn't give you a prophetic word that you can't find in the word to connect it to, because you need sound doctrine, right? And I believe in the gifts, you know that, word knowledge, word of wisdom, tongues, interpretation, tongues, Holy Ghost, all that stuff. But I also know if it ever gets apart from the word, then I got to go shelve that, right? That's why when I first got born again, I've told you this before, first got filled with the Holy Ghost and went to Holy Ghost Church, it was so confusing for me. Being raised, you know, in Catholicism, it was rigid. And I tell you the truth, every Sunday I got a headache and had to pigeonhole everything because I was always doing something that I didn't understand. Has anybody ever felt that way in church? That's how I felt. I didn't know what they were doing. But I faithed it. You know, I felt like God wanted me to be there. So I had a big pigeonhole room of all the things I didn't understand. And over the years, God would pull out one document and explain it to me when I could get it. How many of you know he can't explain it to you right away? He has to let you progress. Some things you don't understand until time goes by. That's why you need faith. You've got to believe that God is good and that he's a rewarder of those that diligently seek him. I couldn't receive what I didn't know because I didn't have the capacity. I needed the Holy Spirit to lead me and to guide me and to take me into truth, right? So the Holy Ghost was the one who was beginning to reveal to me. And you got to understand, he reveals it to you at the order that he chooses. Now you can pray and ask him, but Jesus said, I have many things to tell you, but right now you can't get them. But after the Holy Ghost, he comes, he will lead and guide you. So you got to be a follower, right? Come follow me, and I'll make you fishers of men. Romans 10:17, we all know that scripture, at least we should. It says, faith comes by hearing, and hearing by the word of God. You know, I have probably counseled more people to quit reading their Bible than anything. Like, if he's going to say, what's the biggest factor you see in counseling people? They don't read the Word for about 3 or 4 months, and then they need counsel. And if they don't go read the Word after you tell them, they get further away, and they need more. And it really, counseling isn't going to fix it. Not that I don't believe in counseling, but the Holy Ghost is a counselor. And I believe in counseling, you all know that, and I believe in guidance and help and all those things, it's good. But you have to be participant in the program. And your participation is how much you read the scriptures. Because when you read the scriptures, it shapes you, it gives the Holy Ghost something to work with. The Holy Ghost works with the word, not with your thoughts. You can't think your way out of a predicament. If you do, you're still over in the natural and in the carnal realm, and you can do that some, but there are things you can't manipulate your way out of cancer. You've got to either you get medical or you've got to get God involved with your health, right? There are things you just can't do in the natural that God can do. But the more word you have in you, the more you give God to work with. Now, this is where faith really comes from. This is why it's so important that you read the scriptures. Faith comes, just write this down. You may know it, maybe you know it, but you don't have to write it. Faith comes where the will of God is known. period. You can put a big old dot at the end of that sentence. Faith comes where the will of God is known. All I can ever do is use myself because I can't tell your stories. They were told in private. You know, when the Lord had me close the garage, I knew that was the will of God. So I did it. But I had the faith to close it because the will of God was known to me. If it was just a shot in the dark, I'd have been scared and double-minded, and it probably would have failed, and this place wouldn't be here either. I had to know the will of God. And I'm going to be honest with you. I just told my apostle this yesterday, my spiritual dad. I have always, instead of running to him and saying, this is what I think God wants me to do. You know what I do? God can talk to him. I say, Father, this has been a pattern in my life from the beginning. I say, Father, I believe this is what you want. But God, I don't want any natural source because I want to know that I know, because it's a fight with the devil that I don't want to pick and not be ready for and back out. Tell my Father and let him confirm it, and then I speak. Now, I have waited patiently, and I have told you, I'll go through just a couple of them. When we started the church, it was Light of Life, Morgantown. Why did I do that? I was petrified of being independent and arrogant. So I named it the same church. I never told my spiritual father that I wanted to call it something else. I thought, I'm going to bring this thing under and it'll be called something else by God. Okay? Now, I could have done it because I knew it wasn't. Here's where people get mixed up. They could do it because they know it, but it's protocol that makes it powerful. Did you catch that? It's the obedience to the protocol that gives you the power to bring it to pass. If you go out and pick a fight with the devil without alignment, he'll knock you down. But if he knocks me down, he got to knock him down and him down and another person down, God. Because I got all that behind me. Their power, their strength, the generational blessing. So how's the devil going to contend with that? He has to discourage you and make you want to quit by vexing you. But as far as the alignment goes, he has to deal with a whole lot that's behind you. Oh, did you? Can you think where you can apply that? Independence, only in the movies does Rambo stand up and shoot and nobody hits him and the machine guns are flying. There's no such thing. I will crawl on my belly. I will get under the radar. I will humble myself. And I will crawl through the weeds so I don't get shot. I will never be a spiritual Rambo. In the name of Jesus, I'm making a confession, where I get up and think I can do this and be invincible, because that is not how that works. It works by humility and humbling yourself and getting down out of the line of fire. That's why God resists the proud, but he gives grace to the humble. Don't ever be ashamed to get down. To go low. That's the safest place. Upright will get you shot. We see where I'm not saying be afraid. I'm telling you, be wise as a serpent and harmless as a dove. God resists the proud, he gives grace to the humble. In humility is where your power comes from. Okay? So faith comes where the will of God is known. Just to tell you, I'll just tell you one story real quick. I felt like the church that I needed to move out of the Light of Life network and then become a minister in the RFI network, because I felt like I was becoming apostolic and we could start our own network of churches and our own, ordination of ministers outside of the church. Well, that sounds like a pretty bold self-proclaimed statement to make, so I didn't make it. I told God, I said, God, this is what I hear. I'm not going to say nothing. Never told nobody. I prayed. We're driving up Cheat Mountain, almost to Cooper's Rocks. And I get the usual, Dr. John, he's just driving, he's misfeeling. He goes, see that about it. You know how he does. You know about Shunda. You know, the Lord says you're supposed to get out into RFI now. I never told him. I wait. God speaks. I pray. I don't talk. I carry that seed until it can come to pass. I don't want the devil interfering with my seed. I don't want it dirtied by somebody's unbelief. I don't want the anointing to leak out of my vision because I told the wrong people. I carry that seed like a woman carries a seed to birth a baby. This ministry got birthed by the pregnancy not being defiled. When I wanted to change the name, I didn't say nothing. I went to my leader. I said, Dr. John, I feel like God wants to change a name. That's the one time I told him. But I said, let's just wait and see what the Lord does. I don't want you to do something because I told you to. I want us to know. This preacher comes in from out of town, and he's preaching a sermon, and he goes, his name will not be called Zachariah Jr. It'll be called John. Well, if you know the scriptures, you know exactly what happened. It wasn't going to be Light of Life. It was going to become Morgantown Faith Center because it wasn't going to be Light of Life Jr. It wasn't going to be Zachariah Jr. It was going to be called John the Baptist. In other words, it was going to have a name. Now, those of you who are sensitive to the Holy Ghost will understand, I needed that to have confidence because I knew with the name change was going to come a new fight. So I don't look for fights till I'm ready. Are you with me? You just can't go around picking fights unless you know you're lined up because you want to win the fight. You never assume you know. I have waited sometimes so long. Where do you think that information came when God told me the long way is a short way and I'm trying to save you time? The long way was, sometimes God would tell me something 2 or 3 years before I was going to get to do it. Maybe 5 years, 10 years. But you just carry it like Joseph carried it. Joseph told his brothers and got all beat up, but you never hear him talking about it again, do you? I mean, if you told somebody they betrayed you and sold you for slavery, you'd probably be afraid to tell anybody after that. How many of you told somebody been betrayed and sold for slavery? Right, Joseph zipped it. From that day on, he was in prison, treated unjust, lied about from a loose woman, had him put in jail. His brothers betrayed him, but he never spoke an evil word and never said, you don't know who I am. Don't you know that I'm gifted and I'm called to do this or that? He quietly waited and did his job and waited on God and never said a word. What great character. He learned trust. Uh-oh. Trust is a big one, huh? Trust is a big one. See, I think that a lot of bad behavior is a trust problem. Can you trust God and wait for it to come to pass by waiting on the protocol? Because God even worked through Eli, who wasn't right, but Samuel said, did you call me? If you're a Bible reader, you're going to have to go look up the stories. Eli wasn't right. He wasn't disciplining his kids. He had issues. But God didn't break protocol, even though the leader had problems. Samuel still had to go to his spiritual father, since he grew up in the temple, to be lined up to get what he had coming. Eli had enough sense to know, say, it's the Lord, son. Next time he asked, say, what do you want, Lord? Amen. So faith comes where the will of God is known. So how do we know the will of God? By reading his word, because God and his word are one. They're inseparable. God and he is perfectly whole and sound all the time. And whatever he says is who he is. See, we measure him like people where we say one thing and we're really something else. God's not like that. God is perfectly sound. You've heard the thing sound is a dollar, but it's not sound anymore. But God still is. His character matches his conversation. He never has to worry about overextending himself with his words and not being able to bring it to pass or back it up. So that's who you're dealing with. And if we can read the scriptures in the light of his imperfect integrity, we will receive those scriptures and we will begin to act like they're true. Oh my. Faith comes by hearing, and hearing by the word. So if you're a Christian and you don't know the word, you're going to have a rougher, choppy life. It'll be tumultuous emotionally. But if you know the word, it can be choppy, but your emotional man will be more stable because you trust. Trust produces peace in your life. I mean, I'll just put it in just regular terms. If you're worried about your mate being unfaithful, it's hard to go to work and relax. But if you trust him, you can go to work for 3 weeks on somewhere on another job and not thank God my wife or husband's in order. Thank you, God, that I have a faithful mate and that I can rest while I'm working, Lord, and not be vexed. It's just like that. If you know God, you can live like that and not be scared and tumultuous and have fear and worry and anxiety about money, about health, about all those things because you trust his character. So you can see when you trust God's character, you have a whole lot more peace. People come to you all worked up in a frenzy about everything, want you to pray about everything. You'll love this one. If they just read their Bible a lot more, faith would come because faith comes by hearing and hearing by the word of God. They're upset, but they're not connected. They want you to pray away what they're not willing to go get. Because God is zero, no respecter of persons. So whoever believes him will get what he says. Doesn't matter who it is. That's why I love the gospel so much, because when I figured out that my IQ wasn't connected to my promise, and my faults weren't connected to my promise, and that he was bigger than my weaknesses, I knew I had a shot. And I don't know how you feel about that, but if you never felt like you had a shot and you always felt like you was going to be nothing, that's a big deal. Depends who you are and where you come from, right? If you think that you're going to be a nobody and you find out that it's possible with God to become what God considers a success, that's exciting. The Bible says that the gospel is good news. What's due a good news to somebody who can't succeed? They can succeed. Hallelujah. What's good news to a sick man? He can get healed. What's good news to a poor man? He don't have to be poor no more. You know, everybody's trying to get equal rights, and to me, they already got them. Nobody, if God be for you, who's going to be against you? Even the Pharisees said, well, leave it alone, because you know, if it ain't God, it'll die. But if it is God, you're going to be found fighting God. So those people will run into your God. Now, Dr. Summerall that was here, his father said it this way. He quoted, I think, Isaiah 41 or 42. And he was very straightforward. But you remember, you heard that the people made him a fish and tried to kill his family, right? Okay? We all heard that story who were here. That's pretty dangerous, isn't it? Lester would quote Isaiah 41, where it says that if you strive with me, you'll die. And he used to say, if you mess with Lester Summerall, it's going to cost you. Now, that sounded arrogant when I was young, but when I understood the covenant, it became real. When you're young, you think it's arrogant, but what he knew was that God was going to help him. And that fish didn't kill him. It's close. Didn't try to kill his whole family, he said. God will let people suffer for a while, but eventually he will defend them. And when the cup is full, he says it's enough. So God and his word are one. You can't trust the Lord without trusting his word. See, when the word's not enough, please forgive me, you look for words from people. That's why sometimes the prophetic turns into witchcraft, because they prophesy out of their soul when you get really mixed up. If you think you're mixed up with just the scriptures, you ought to get prophetic words out of the souls of people instead of the gift of God. You get a mess. And that'll make a mess. That's why you got to go with your leadership. And I'm not saying that because I'm your leader. I'm telling you the protocol eliminates all the bad prophecies. You hear me? Bob, John 3 says you bring your deeds to the light to see whether they are wrought in God or not. That means... if somebody gives you a private word and they're your sheep, and they give their sheep a private word, for the most part, they should be able to bring that word to the leader and examine it. You with me? Sounds tough, but it's not. If you live long enough, you see enough people get squirrely and all mixed up and get their lives all tore up, you'll understand. Many people have given me words, and I've got a lot of those pigeonholes that God's never let me pull them words out. I'm not saying they're wrong, but they're in them slots I was talking about. You know how you could misunderstand a word. Brother, you're going to preach to the nations. Paul went like this. They were true, but they weren't what people saw and what happened. They were both the same, but they didn't look like they did in their imagination. Paul said, I got to testify at Rome, and he was going in captivity. So you don't know how it's going to come to pass. You just know if God said it, that's the plan. Amen. So trust God. You can't trust God without trusting His Word. So your focus has to be on the Word, because it'll create the faith and the trust you need. See, what you'll do is you'll act on His Word. God will say, hey, where do you want me to go? I wish Pastor Reem was here sometime just to talk about this, but we can't do that in service. I wanted to start the church because I felt like God wanted me to. My leader wasn't saying nothing. But what was happening is I start leading people to the Lord, wound up with a Bible study in their house. So all I did was lead people to Jesus, because I didn't want to break protocol, because I wanted to be in alignment with my leader. Now, you probably think this is very meticulous, but let me tell you something. The devil is not playing. He will take you. How many of you know ministers have been taken out? I mean, gone. So I always operated in the boundaries. I led people to the Lord and wound up with a Bible study in a house. He had somebody under him who was over me. Because Dr. John went away and was in Nashville. He didn't leave, but he left for a while. And this guy comes up to me and says, you know, I think it's time that you begin to move on that church in Morgantown. See, I wasn't going to go no further here again till somebody told me themselves. I didn't tell him I want to start a church. I waited. Then we started to make that move, and more people start coming. And Dr. John said, you know, you're going to need some credentials for this, some kind of ordination or credentials. You know, you're starting to do ministry because the gift is there, but now you need backing. You need support. See, in the wrong system, they'll give you the credentials, but then you go do the job. In God's world, you do the job, and then they give you the credentials. It's backwards to what the world does. In the world, you accomplish, and in God's world, you become. Because you can have gifts with no character and kill people, mix up their lives. So credentialing should follow, see, what you're doing. And here's the big glitch. If you're not faithful over that which is another man's, the Lord won't give you your own. So I knew that. So I deliberately kept all my work under His covering till He said, because then I knew it was right because my leader said it's right. It's kind of like I always use this example. You're not a doctor till some doctors tell you you're a doctor. You can't go get it at Murphy's or Murphy's out of business, but you get the point. Other people who are in authority that have been doing it for years, that's why you have elders, they endorse your character, not your gift. It's always an endorsement of character. It's never everybody got a gift. You can't endorse gifts. You endorse character. And character takes time. That's why you stay under. So you undergo the character formation so you can use your gift. That takes a lot longer than an 8-week degree. Even a couple-year degree doesn't do that. You can graduate from college and be so independent, nobody will ever want to hire you because you won't be a good employee. And it's no different in the kingdom. What qualifies you is breaking process of not my will, but your will be done. That's why you need faith to do it, because you got to obey when it looks like you're not going to have it. If you're faithful over somebody else's, you don't feel like you're going to get your home. But we're to be like Joseph and serve, and God, when the time comes, God will raise you up and appoint you to do that job. That's what people, it's a funny thing, they come to church and they don't understand that, and they think that you should get to do things without the process. Everybody knows you got a gift. I mean, people are gifted to do things, you know, all kind of things. But it's the process that creates the qualification, and that just takes time and years. And the deeper you let God dig you, the more you can be used. If you let him dig you shallow, you will be used shallow. If you let him dig you deeper, you'll get to do more. If you let him dig you real deep and you're real good and dead and you won't be caught with things, then he can get you to do more. But there's one thing you always got to do, and that's stay under. Even Abraham, God said, I know I gave you that boy, but I want you to kill him. It was because God needed him to know that you got to serve me more than what I give you. And people worship what God gives them, and that's when they start to get off course, because they don't realize it's not your gift, it's your character, and that's a lifelong process. You never stop becoming conformed to the image of Christ. It is an eternal process. And when we see him, we'll be like him, for we shall see him as he is. We're supposed to constantly be changing. There's no arrival time. There's no position. There's no accomplishment. You are constantly going from faith to faith and glory to glory. So relax. This is a word. Relax. You're on a journey. If you have an arrival time, you'll create stress. You'll create deadlines. And I'm a deadline. I like to get things done. But you can't change your character on a deadline. You run into a stubborn independence spot where you don't want to change. I've gotten stuck there for years. Remember, that's when I tease you and say I've been in the eighth grade 9 times. In other words, but see, you can get promoted in the world, but God won't promote you past the character flaw. He'll keep you in the eighth grade. So you'll just be stuck there until you break. You just get stuck. Now, God loves you. You're his son, and he'll help you, but you're stuck. What do you need? You need word, which creates faith. But Paul prayed that you get the spirit of wisdom and revelation in the knowledge of him. See, when you're stuck, you always want to tell people why you're allowed to be stuck. But God wants you to break and you learn something rather than you tell everybody what you know. It's the opposite of what you need. What you need is God to tell you what you don't know, and what you want to do is tell everybody what you do know. So you get stuck. You get a blockage. Jesus said, if you could see and hear, I could heal you. So obviously, when you train, see, you got to make yourself subject to the word. That's why you got to read the word. You'll love this. It sounds so strong, and I even put it on myself. If I'm not getting healed or there's something wrong with me, I don't ask God. I ask him what's wrong with me. I don't ask God what's wrong with him. When you say, why haven't you healed me? It's a personal accusation against his character. It says, by his stripes you were healed. That's past tense. You enter into what God has already done. Jesus said, it's finished. If it's finished, it can't be on his part. It has to be on mine. I need to know more. I need to be constant. I need to know what I don't. It might be as simple as quit eating beef so your cholesterol's so high. You know, you laugh, but it could be that simple. It could be that simple. It could change your health. I think that we were required to go find out what we don't know from God. I mean, I've prayed for people in the prayer line and told them about their diets. I don't know what they eat. It's not my business. But if God wants them, they want to get better, God's going to tell them, remove gluten. Somebody in here, gluten deal. You get the gluten out, they feel better. I mean, that might say, you'd be suffering 30 years. This is terrible. When we was young, we ate everything bad. All the lunch meats, all the night straights, and we didn't know no better. We thought it was great. My dad go buy bacon every Saturday morning. He'd buy lunch meat and white bread. We'd all just have a great time. And it was everything we didn't need, and we didn't know no better, you know? We had a good time, and everybody didn't feel good. It's the truth. You know, we didn't know. So I was perishing from what? Lack of knowledge. You can pray all you want, but faith takes action. And it's not necessarily what you want to do. But what's what you, please forgive me. What you want to, what does what you want to do have to do with anything? It has to do nothing. I wanted lunch meat. It was no good for me. I wanted it. It was a wrong want. How about bad company? I wanted to hang around certain people because I was comfortable, but my character never changed until I got around somebody that walked higher. So I'm going to be comfortable, and I'm going to hang around people that can moan and groan, or I'm going to hang around people that challenge my character. That was a whole lot more uncomfortable, and it was a lot more fun over here, but I was stuck. How bad do you want to get out? How bad do you want to move? How bad do you want it? Determines. Blessed are those. This is why he said, if you have an appetite, you're blessed. He said, blessed are those who hunger and thirst. If you get hungry enough, you'll move. But if you're not spiritually hungry enough, you'll be satisfied. I don't want to be satisfied. I don't want to be dissatisfied with God. But I certainly don't want to be satisfied with how much of him I got. I want as much as I can have. I should go to the next page, huh? So faith starts where the will of God is known. Where does it go? It goes in your ears. So to develop your faith, this is a big thing to me. You have to make the decision that God's word is true, and you'll believe it. That you have to make that internal decision. Let God be true and every man a liar. My mind does not match the word of God. That's why it needs renewed. Be renewed in the spirit of your mind. Because my old mind was formed out of my experiences. But the word of God is going to transform my future experiences. They're going to be better. Did you follow me? If I shape my thoughts, well, that's what they did back there. And every time I went there, that's what happened to me. I ain't trusting them. I have just shut down an area where God might want to meet my needs or teach me something. And I always use this as an example. You know, I was in the world for years in an automobile business. And to be honest with you, I loved, wouldn't change a thing. I was around a lot of people that everybody would call heathens. They all had issues. But I had my own. I had no sense either. But I was able to learn from people that weren't saved, didn't know God, because that's where God put me to learn what he wanted me to learn. Now, everybody who's religious will think that's a terrible statement, but that is not. God, Nehemiah, I always say Nehemiah, Atraxes didn't know Nehemiah's God. But he knew Nehemiah, and he was attracted to Nehemiah, and he funded Nehemiah's cause, which was God's cause, and he didn't even care about God's cause. He says, why has your countenance fallen? Why, Nehemiah, do you look the way you look? He says, my lineage's city lies in ruins. He pretty much said, let me help you with that. Here's a checkbook, and here's the paperwork you need. So God can use people that do not know him to help you. Now remember though, they're not going to hear you if you go, this is a hell of a place. You're smoking and drinking there. I hate working there. You lost. You missed it. They're supposed to see God in your character, because God's in charge of your promotion, not them. God pluck you right out of prison like he did Joseph and set you in second in charge in the nation.

And the Psalms, it says, until it came to pass, the word of the Lord tried him. Tried what? His character, his patience, his believing. And what I love about Joseph, it says the word of the Lord tried him, but he never complained. What a man. He never said, why is this happening to me? I'm paying my tithes. I believe God's word. He kept doing what was right, and God brought it to pass just like he said. It just didn't look like what he thought. He thought his brothers immediately were going to worship him and everything was going to be cool. But 20 years later, he's put in charge, and if the truth's known, he needed those 20 years to be that man. See, when God makes you a statement, it's a process, and your faith is what you use to get there. Whatever he tells you you're going to get to do, you're going to have to go learn in between to get there. That's the process. That's why you need faith. And if you don't stay in the word and you get onto the promise, you'll run out of gas before you get there. Your marriage will fail. Your health will fail. Something will fail because you've got to act, like it's going to happen. I don't know how, Lord, but I know who. You're going to laugh. I still sing songs. How many of you know, I don't know about tomorrow? I don't seem to understand, but I know who holds tomorrow. I sing that song all the time. I say, I don't know about tomorrow. I just live from day to day. I don't borrow from its sunshine. That means the future, because its clouds may turn to gray. I don't worry over the future because I know what Jesus said. And today he walks beside me and he knows what is ahead. Now I got to rehearse that so I stay straight. See, I use all my resources to keep my brain working right. If you don't, life will cause a deterioration of your thoughts. And before you know it, you won't be believing God anymore. You'll be solving it yourself, and it'll be a gradual progression from faith to carnality. Like Galatians said, who bewitched you? You started out in faith, and you went back to thinking instead of believing. I think you should use your thinking so you could do some believing instead of using your thinking to solve the problem. Amen. So you settle it that the scriptures are God-breathed. So fundamental. 2 Peter 1:21. For the prophecy came not of old time by the will of men. Okay, first of all, none of the scriptures are by the will of men. See, you got to settle this stuff. You can't listen to all them people and say, well, it's written here, written there. God made the universe. He knows how to keep his word. Matter of fact, they found the Dead Sea Scrolls about 20 years ago, and they're written exactly like Isaiah wrote them, and nothing changed, and they were buried somewhere for a long time. He says, I watch over my word to perform it. They not by the will of man, but holy men of God spoke as they were moved by the Holy Ghost. 2 Timothy 3:16. All. That means everything. All scripture, healing scripture, deliverance scripture, conviction of sin scripture, wealth scriptures, financial blessing, all, whatever area it is, all scripture is given by inspiration of God and is profitable for doctrine, for reproof, correction, and instruction in righteousness. So you have to settle it that whatever the scripture says, I will conform my belief system to what God said instead of what I think. And that takes time. That's the one area I am very patient because I need patience myself. I wait until people have time to get their mind renewed so they can obey God in that area. Now, I can tell you this from experience. When the day comes, when they know enough and they're not going to obey, they'll get miserable. I don't have to be their Holy Ghost convictor and go, you better than... They'll get it. Because God knows when you reach the place where you have the grace to do it and you don't want to. Then you have an internal battle. How many of you have seen miserable people that are convicted don't want to obey? There it is. You know, you don't have to say anything. You say anything, you go, what? You're bothering me. I mean, you can't even talk to somebody that's under conviction
because they're mad all the time, even disposition.

0: conviction, grumpy all the time, because they're under conviction all the time. So, all Scripture, you settle it that God, let God be true and every man a liar. It must be settled in your heart. God's word is true, but we are conforming our life to the truth. Amen. We all know Proverbs 4:20 and 21. I gave you that last week. I've been using that. Go ahead back there. We'll look at it again because the scripture carries stuff in. Proverbs chapter 4, verse 20, sister. We're getting used to this. I'm starting to like it. I don't know if you are. I'm starting to like it because I can look up instead of read my notes, so I'm enjoying the technology. And we're getting doing better all the time. We got our digital cameras. They're going to be in operation. We're going to have so clear that I'm going to wish I didn't look like I did on TV. That's what I thought. So you keep it up. I'll tell you what, that camera there, it turns all the way around. So don't, I was going to tease you, so don't give me a hard time. We'll start turning that thing around. I'm being ornery. My son, give attention to my words. Incline your ear to my sayings. Do not let them depart from your eyes. Keep them in the midst of your heart. Hallelujah. Yeah, well, I could do the whole chapter, but we're not going to do it. For they are life to those that find them, and health to all their flesh. I'll say this, and then we'll begin to close, but do you know how many people get accusatory toward their dad, their mother, their spiritual leader, their husband, and their wife, because they're not believing God and they start blaming people? Ruins all your relationships, by the way. They're not God. You can't put demands on people that are supposed to be on God. Now, I'm just going to give you a scenario. If I wouldn't have learned that I needed to pray, I would have done what all the other people, not all of them, but a lot of them do. Bless God, my pastor, he recognized me. Don't he know I'm a preacher? I should have church by now. And I'd have went out uncovered, had no spiritual protection, been attacked with adultery, lying, cheat, steal, money stealing, all that stuff that comes with it. Because I'd have been uncovered. You hear that, young people? You think your parents is keeping you from, they're trying to keep you alive long enough to get it worked out. That's what parents do. They love you so much, they put up with all that nonsense to make sure you survive and get to know God and got things square yourself. They're not trying to keep you from, they're trying to take you to. Amen. Amen. So the point is, if I would have aggressively went out and did anything, I would be uncovered and vulnerable to demonic attack. And I'd be saying all them things. I don't know why the devil's beating me up so bad. Instead, it's come out in Jesus' name. Go from my house. Get out and get out of this church. Devil, get out in Jesus' name, because I believe it. And if I didn't have that in my belief system, I would say, I don't know why the devil picking on me. Every time I try to do something, I take 4 steps backwards. It's bad. You hear the difference? There's huge difference. And it's all in your theology. That's why people say, you know, I like the Spirit of God, but they don't study their Bible. You need good theology for the Spirit of God to work with your theology. You need to know who you are in Christ. That's why you read, you know, Romans 1 through 8 and all the things that talk about your death and burial when you became born again and you were baptized and you're a new person in Christ. You tell the devil. I quote the devil words all the time. Jesus quoted the devil words. He didn't use his mind. Every time the devil come, he said, it's written. You should have said amen. Instead of whining, he said, it's written. It's written, devil. Thus says God, man shall not live. Not me, devil. He said it. So you got to get to him. He said, man does not live by bread alone, but every word that proceeds out of the mouth of God. So you devil, you're going to have to deal with him. Even the angel said, the Lord rebuke you. See, your scripture depth determines your prayers. You got to have a deep well to pray right. Or you can pray shallow. You can pray shallow when you're new. But when I was a child, I spoke as a child. But there comes a time when you're supposed to grow up in your Christianity and put away childish things and go for who put you back on milk, is what he's saying. He's wanting to develop you into a mature soldier Christian. Come on. That's the goal, is to make you strong enough to fight. And by staying covered, you never pick fights you're not ready for. That's the point of a covering, is to keep you from picking fights you're not ready for, so you're safe. It's not to keep you from, it's just like a parent trying to keep the devil off of you so you can grow up enough to fight it yourself. It's all normal. It's if you think about it, it's so logical. You talk about people make spiritual things not logical. It is so logical what God's planned. It's a family. Families have provisions. They have protection. Hallelujah. So the church is a battle army and a family, and you've got to have them both. You got to take time to understand family and soldiering. Because families know a lot about each other. Jesus knew all the faults of his disciples. All the disciples knew Peter denied and lied. All the disciples knew that John wanted to kill everybody once, called down fire. I mean, you know all this stuff about people that you go to church with, right? I mean, isn't that how it works? You can't just say, oh, okay, I ain't going that there no more. They're like this, as if you don't have anything. Your just character's not been tested yet. But when it's coming. I can tell you right now, it's coming. The pressure's coming. If you were ever going to learn about love, now's a good time. Because when the pressure gets on the people's character, I read that it says they'll betray one another. That's what Matthew said. See, you won't know. I never trust myself. I trust God to keep me. I could never look at you and say, I could never betray you. Because I don't know what's down in here. But I can say this. I believe he's able to keep that which I've committed unto him against that day. I trust God to keep me, not me to keep me. Then you get God's strength from me instead of mine. Amen. That is a major, see how your theology, you see the difference in the theology? If you don't know that, you trust yourself. I'm not going to make you raise your hands, but how many of you trust yourself? I know myself. I trust God. So you see how your theology affects your prayer life? When, you know, God didn't, even healing, I'm just going to touch this for a minute. It's not a promise, it's a fact. He sent his word and healed their disease. Is that a fact or a promise? It's a fact. Healing is a fact that you enter into that's already done. You entered into salvation, it was done. When you believed it, you got it. Hallelujah. How much work did you do to get saved? You didn't, you received it. How much work do you do to get healed? You receive it. God wants to give you good gifts. Let's stand to our feet this morning. I gave you a mouthful. I know I'm a big mouthful to think about. But to me, it's real important that your theology is good. And I'm one of them people, don't you ever worry about asking me a question, and you get your Bibles out and you look up everything I said, because I think it's a really good idea. I used to do it. Went home with my Bible, flipped through them pages. And when I was done listening to a sermon, I wanted to know why he said what he said. Not that I didn't trust him. I knew he was being as sincere and honest as he could. But I want to know. Is it bad to want to know for yourself? I think it's a good idea. The Bible says they search the scriptures. You should search out what I preach, because then it gets us on the same page. And if you're not thinking right, you can ask a question. I can say, well, this is how I mean that. Are you with me? Father, we are so grateful this morning. We thank you for the scriptures. We thank you that the word of God is absolutely true, and we are learning it day by day by day. Thank you, God, for daily Bible reading. I pray right now, grace, grace, grace, grace to the congregation to read the Word every day to prepare them for the days to come. We will not be moved by evil tidings. We will not be afraid because we are well rooted and well prepared in the Scriptures. That you take pleasure in the prosperity of your servants, even if the economy is no good. That you healed before there was surgery, Lord. So healing men around before the doctors. Oh God, thank you so much. Thank you for this wonderful group of people, Lord, that we're together as a family. Thank you, Lord, we see through the eyes of love and faith, believing the best about each other, being able to love even though we know things aren't right or perfect in everybody. I thank you, Lord, that love will be what keeps us all together. Thank you, Lord, in the days to come we shall be prevailing. We will be the head and not the tail, above and not beneath. If the world goes down, God, I thank you that we still keep going because we're steady, sturdy, and stable. Our hearts fixed, safely trusting in God. Father, thank you this morning that you gave us the Word that we can sift through, Lord, and build a stable life. Above you are all things.
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So here is the good news, my friends. The good news. There is, therefore, now no condemnation, no punishment, no curse for all those who are in Christ Jesus. All your fears have been taken away. Instead, hope has been given. Because God, out of His great love, redeemed us on the cross. So now, my friends, no power of hell and no scheme of man

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You know, in the name of Jesus, we have everything we need. 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